0: thing gets delivered to the grocery store by diesel. And so prices are going, as he said, prices are going to remain elevated for all sorts of supply chain issues, which has been quite a bit of problem even before the pandemic. But since the pandemic has reared its ugly head even worse. Hey, we're just getting started. Stay right there. America at Night, back in a moment.
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3: Well, the big news of the day is that President Trump has signed the deal with Iran and they've released it. A senior U.S. official read aloud to reporters the text of the agreement between the U.S. and Iran, disclosing the terms for the first time. The agreement calls for the reopening of the Strait of Hormuz, a $300 billion plan for Iran's reconstruction, the lifting of sanctions on Iran's oil, and the end of military operations in Lebanon. The group, the G7 summit today in France, Trump afterwards came to the microphone and issued a fiery defense of the deal, lashing out at critics who said that the agreement achieves, critics have said that this one achieves even less than the one that President Obama signed back in, 2015. He also threatened to bomb Iran if they did not adhere to the agreement, both what is written and what they've agreed to orally. Israel's right-wing TV station Tonight, which supports Benjamin Netanyahu, is openly on the air attacking President Trump over this deal. So a lot of supporters not happy with President Trump for signing this deal and what is in the deal. That's just one of the news events that's taking place tonight. We'll talk about it all in hour number three right here. Hey, did you see what happened at the UFC fight on the White House lawn? Nothing, because an alleged plot was foiled. We're going to talk to News Nation national security contributor Tracy Waldner, who has the whole story. It's a fascinating look, and hats off to the FBI and the Secret Service and everybody else who was able to foil the plot. A number of people were arrested all around the country. They all seem to be radicalized in one way, shape, or form through social media. And this keeps happening. People keep getting radicalized on social media. I don't know why we don't do anything about it. I don't know why we don't curtail it. I don't know why we don't have a bigger conversation about it. But more and more people are getting radicalized on social media, going down rabbit holes and coming out the other side in a distorted reality, and then creating violence for innocent Americans. They're being radicalized the way... Well, anyway, we'll come back and talk about it with News Nation national security contributor Tracy Waldner. And then, next hour, Dan Mason, former head of CBS Radio. I'll ask him, what about CBS News going dark? What are his thoughts on that? We've got a lot to get to this night. We're just getting started. America at Night, back in a moment.
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13: From the Platte Valley Bank Weather Center, I'm meteorologist Paul Trombley. Lows level off around 51 tonight under mainly clear skies. Winds out of the north, 8 to 15 miles per hour. Mainly sunny skies again tomorrow. Highs level off around 85. Mainly clear skies tomorrow night. Lows dip down to about 56. Highs level off around 87 Friday under mainly sunny skies. 90 Saturday. Thunderstorms likely. Currently 72.

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0: Let's see here. Posted to social media after Joe Biden won the victory. He used a derogatory term to describe President Trump. Josh Hart did on social media. So not all Knicks are Trump fans, but we'll see. It got started way back. Golden State Warriors said after they won the game that Steph Curry and Steve Kerr each said they were not interested in visiting the White House. And so that's, I guess, where it got started. And LeBron James declined. And, yeah, that's interesting, the first one. You know what? I gotta tell you. We'll see if all the Knicks players go, which would be a shame. That's such a unifying team. I would hate to see that this sort of divided up. Look, I've often thought about this myself. And if, please God, I was on a championship team that won a championship and was invited to the White House and had a disagreement with the man in the Oval Office or the woman in the Oval Office, I've often thought about this, even before Trump. I would go. I would be respectful. I would be respectful of the office. It is an honor to be an American. You're doing it, you know, for all sorts of reasons. But you also would have an audience with the man. So you would be able to pull him aside and at least get 10 minutes of his time, 5 minutes of his time, 15 minutes of his time, half hour of his time to sort of air your grievances with the man. And what greater opportunity would that be? You're not grandstanding. You're in the privacy of this setting. You pull him aside. You say, you know, whatever it is, you know, like this X, Y, and Z. It's your 10 minutes to lobby the most powerful man in the world. I would think people, even if you disagree with the man, would be in favor of that. But that's just me. Everyone's got to sleep with themselves, and everyone's got to put their head on the pillow and wake up with themselves. So they got to do. I'm not saying it's wrong to boycott. I'm just saying if it were me, I would go and pull the person aside and say, "Hey, while I'm here, let me tell you what I think." I've been known to do that from time to time. All right, stay right there. Dan Mason, the man who ran CBS News and CBS Radio during the consolidation era of radio, the effects we're still dealing with today, has written a book, Tell All. He names names.
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4: ABC News, I'm Dave Packer. At the G7, President Trump says he signed the Memorandum of Understanding with Iran. In it, Iran gets to keep its ballistic missiles and is rewarded for reopening the Strait of Hormuz. President Trump today.
5: We don't have to give him anything. But some people may want to invest. Like, what are you going to do? Say you can never, ever invest in a country? I mean, it's pretty tough. I don't mind being tough, but it's pretty crazy.
4: The Federal Reserve leaving interest rates unchanged today, but rates could go higher this year if inflationary pressures continue. Battening down the hatches in New Orleans as a tropical storm moves in. Arthur, residents chipping in to fill and pile up sandbags. Meanwhile, a likely outbreak of severe weather across parts of the Midwest, including damaging winds, hail, flash flooding, and tornadoes. Convicted Gilgo Beach serial killer Rex Huerman sentenced to life in prison today for the murders of 8 women. He hired his escorts. This is ABC News. A judge says that Luigi Mangione, charged with killing a healthcare CEO, plans to use a psychiatric defense at his state murder trial. When a small plane crashed in South Texas, bystanders rushed in to help.
6: After reporting a mechanical issue, the crew of the 7-passenger jet diverted to Laredo, but came down short of the airport and crashed onto a highway.
7: We can literally feel the heat from the fire.
6: Syra Garza drove up on the scene.
7: I didn't know if that fire was going to make the aircraft explode.
8: Oh my God.
6: Her video shows first responders and civilians trying to douse the flames and rescuing people trapped inside the jet. Police say one person died and 5 were hospitalized. Jim Ryan, ABC News.
4: Macy's is set to celebrate America's 250th birthday with the July 4th fireworks show featuring performances by Post Malone, Blake Shelton, Salt-N-Pepa, and Shaboozey. The 50th edition on NBC will feature 85,000 shells in 30 colors from 6 barges. Dave Packer, ABC News.
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1: From the Platte Valley Bank Weather Center, I'm meteorologist Paul Trombley. Lows level off around 51 tonight under mainly clear skies. Winds out of the north, 8 to 15 miles per hour. Mainly sunny skies again tomorrow. Highs level off around 85. Mainly clear skies tomorrow night. Lows dip down to about 56. Highs level off around 87 Friday under mainly sunny skies. 90 Saturday, thunderstorms likely. Currently 72.
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4: In the wings, he ran CBS News for the better part of almost 20 years. Sat at the helm while a number of major decisions were made that affected radio and changed the scope of radio in many different ways. He's written a book and was very open in this book, very honest, very open, very candid in the things he made mistakes on, the things he did right, the things he had to do that he wasn't happy about. So we'll get into that with Dan Mason coming up here in just a couple minutes. But the big news, and we can talk more about this in hour number three, and that is President Trump and this deal with Iran is now official, and criticism is flying. Ted Cruz, senator from Texas, said Donald Trump is getting bad advice. Bill Cassidy, Republican from Louisiana, says it's the worst foreign policy blunder in decades. He went on to say that Ronald Reagan is rolling over in his grave. Now, if Bill Cassidy, his name sounds familiar, he was the one who lost in Louisiana. President Trump supported his primary opponent, and Bill Cassidy ended up losing that. And so he's a lame duck, if you will, senator, but still nonetheless a Republican senator, calling it the worst foreign policy blunder in decades. He said before the war, the strait was open. Iran was being crushed by sanctions and 13 service members were still alive. Now, 13 Americans are dead. Families have paid billions at the pump. Sanctions will be lifting and the bombing stopped. This is the worst foreign policy blunder in decades. So that is quite interesting and quite forceful. Interesting about all of this is if you were to go back and listen to the criticism of the Obama deal, the JCPOA, where President Obama lifted sanctions, right? There were frozen Iranian assets in the banks all around the world. Those assets were held by the foreign banks. The sanctions were lifted, and they gave $50 billion back to Iran. It was their own money. Now they're calling for a $300 billion fund to send to Iran from the Gulf states. But what did they do with the $50 billion? They funded terrorism in the region and around the world, and part of it led to the financing of the October 7th attacks that resulted in the Gaza war. That's the argument people are making. We'll come back and talk about it in the next hour with open phones, your phone calls and text messages. I can't wait to hear what everyone thinks about this big news of the day. Stay right there. Dan Mason is going to join us, former CBS, head of CBS Radio, in a candid interview. Come right back. America at Night, back in a moment.
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4: Time to talk to a man who helped build modern-day radio. 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
0: Thank you. Glad to be here. Glad to be here.
4: So you, like many of us, right, it wasn't like you wanted to be in radio. It sounds like growing up in Kentucky, you had no other choice, but you had to be in radio.
0: You know, I knew ever since I was 12 years old what I wanted to do. And God, how many of us can be that lucky that they know what they want to do at that age? And I just pestered radio stations all my life. So even at a young age, I was calling in, like telling the program director to take the overnight guy and make him the morning guy, take the afternoon guy and move him the middays. I mean, I listened 24 hours a day practically. And I took all these notes and I sent them to Johnny Randolph, who was then the program director at WAKY, about moving his air staff around and who was good, who was terrible. And I can't just imagine what those guys must have been thinking, because Randolph, Johnny told me that he put those notes that I sent him, or letters, on a bulletin board. And I don't know if I believe that, because those guys would have just ripped them down and thrown them in a garbage can.
4: So even at an early age, you thought you were better than the on-air talent?
0: I did. I did.
4: Now, you ended up, you started on air as what, as a DJ?
0: I did, yeah. I worked in the Louisville market. I did overnights at WKLO in Louisville, yeah.
4: And so at some point, it's so interesting because radio, everyone starts off on the air. Some people go the on-air route. Some people go the management route. When did you realize management was your future?
0: When I got tired of watching the salespeople drive around in BMWs, and I was driving in this 1967 Chevrolet.
4: Yeah, yeah. Dan Mason, our guest. You then, a meteoric rise, right? I mean, that one to another, how did you, and what was your big break to get to CBS?
0: You know, this took a while. I mean, it wasn't one of these flash in a pan things that people get lucky. I mean, it was a long, long road, and this particular book is 50 years in 196 pages, so it wasn't like an overnight thing. But I guess if I had to pinpoint one place, it would be going to Group W Radio, Westinghouse. And Westinghouse, I went there as president of the company, and we bought CBS. Westinghouse bought CBS in about 1995. So the president of CBS Radio was Nancy Widman. And Nancy was getting ready to retire, and I took Nancy's place and went from there.
4: Yeah. The book is Fearless. Why now? Why'd you write the book? What do you want us to know?
0: Why did I write the book? Because I wanted an account, written account of my life. And if you back up and think about that, you know, I thought about my parents and how much would have been so valuable to me to have a written account of my dad's life or my mom, or a written account of my grandparents, that just to see where I came from and how do I think. I mean, how am I like them? How am I different? What struggles did they go through? I mean, I've been a wealth of information. So, you know, this was not easy. It was a 2-year deal to get this done, but I'm a long haul, but I'm glad I did it.
4: One of the things I noticed about this book is you tell tales. I don't know if you tell all the tales, but you tell a lot of tales about your own foibles and your own mistakes and some deeply personal stories, too.
0: Yeah, you know, I didn't think I could write a book that could be some big success story. I don't want to do that because it hasn't been that way. There's been some very difficult times through college, through a first marriage, through 9/11, as a matter of fact. But I think if you're authentic, you really got to cover everything. You can't just pick and choose cherry parts of your life.
4: One of the things, you were at the beginning of this consolidation, which I want to get into, but you mentioned in the book about how they've been trying to kill radio ever since they invented it. And that's my line. They can't do it. They've tried. They've tried with FM, CDs, cassettes, movies, VCRs, DVDs, podcasting, Spotify. They can't kill radio. Dan Mason, why can't they kill radio?
0: Well, back that up to about 1950 when color TV came out. Maybe it was about 58, that those people were saying radio was dead. And heck, the industry had only been around for about 25 years at that point. But already they were out there saying that radio is over and the new advent technology is television. But the reason they can't kill it is because radio stands for companionship. And, you know, TV, not so much. You don't really get a strong companionship feeling from a television station. There's a few through their news.

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8: From the Platte Valley Bank Weather Center, I'm meteorologist Paul Trombley. Lows level off around 51 tonight under mainly clear skies. Winds out of the north, 8 to 15 miles per hour. Mainly sunny skies again tomorrow. Highs level off around 85. Mainly clear skies tomorrow night. Lows dip down to about 56. Highs level off around 87 Friday under mainly sunny skies. 90 Saturday, thunderstorms likely. Currently 72.

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0: you know, I'm okay with it. You know, and like I say, I think Trump got some kind of a quagmire. I still like a lot of the man's views and opinions. I mean, that UFC thing was crazy, you know, but man, can you not congratulate our FBI, our CIA for how they did this? And the lady that called in, right there you go. That was the key clue in that whole thing. So, you know, everybody makes mistakes. And Trump's not perfect, and Obama wasn't perfect. But, you know, let's live together. But when somebody does something like that, Luigi Mangione done, you know, dude, you're a coward. I have no use for you, and I'm a proponent of the death penalty.
1: Paul in Zanesville, Ohio, thank you for your comments. Appreciate it, as always. Thanks for checking in. The only thing I would add to that is that's his defense. He hasn't gotten away with his defense. The jury hasn't agreed with his defense. That's what the defense is going to argue, that it was he sort of snapped, I guess, is the defense. And I guess they're trying to go for a manslaughter charge. We'll see if it works. But I tend to agree with you. The facts already in evidence. Now, you have to sit as an impartial juror. So we'll see how the news affects those impartial jurists. But I tend to agree that if you went there and sought him out and had a gun and waited outside of a downtown Manhattan a building to wait for him to come in to shoot him, I'm not so sure that was a situation where you snapped. That might have been premeditated. That has all the earmarks of somebody who was shot premeditated by Luigi Mangione. But also, remember, he's become a bit of an internet celebrity. He's become sort of a... how do I even begin to describe this? He's become an internet celebrity. There have been let's put it this way. There's a large number of people who are sympathetic to Luigi Mangione for whatever reason. But I tend to agree with you, Paul. Stay right there. More phone calls, couple of voicemails, text messages, all straight ahead. America at Night, back in a moment.
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14: From the Platte Valley Bank Weather Center, I'm meteorologist Paul Trombley. Lows level off around 51 tonight under mainly clear skies. Winds out of the north, 8 to 15 miles per hour. Mainly sunny skies again tomorrow. Highs level off around 85. Mainly clear skies tomorrow night. Lows dip down to about 56. Highs level off around 87 Friday under mainly sunny skies. Currently, it's 70 degrees.

0: were central to the charges that he unlawfully sought to influence the 2016 election. Not only did he write the checks from the White House, he also then mischaracterized them as payments for legal expenses as opposed to a reimbursement for the hush money check. So that's the official word on that. All right, we are officially out of time. Couldn't get to everybody tonight. Man, it was a fun night. Too many texts, too many phone calls, too many voicemails. Keep the voicemails coming, keep the texts coming, keep the phone calls coming. We'll do it all again tomorrow night. Our thanks to Dan Mason, who spent some time with us earlier in the show. He's got a new book out called Fearless. And if you're a radio junkie, and if you're Kyle, who's in sixth grade and probably should be sleeping but is up listening to the show, Fearless is a story about Dan Mason's journey into radio. As a six-year-old listening to the radio, we've all been there, Kyle. Can't wait till you get into the business. That's going to do it for us. Our executive director tonight is Alex Hinton. Our engineer is Richard Good. I'm McGraw-Millhaven. This is America at Night on Westwood One. We'll see you tomorrow.
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5: ABC News, I'm Dave Packer. President Trump says he signed the peace deal with Iran, as does Iran's president. It lifts the American blockade on Iranian ports, rewards Iran for reopening the Strait of Hormuz, and lays the groundwork for 60 days of nuclear talks. Senate Minority Leader Chuck Schumer says it gives away too much.
6: When you look at the 14 points that the administration has agreed to, it looks like Iran has won on just about every one of them.
5: The first named storm of the Atlantic hurricane season, Tropical Storm Arthur, taking aim at the Gulf Coast. Flooding turning deadly in Magnolia, Texas. A teenager killed as the storm system barrels towards shore. Los Angeles issuing a smoke advisory for unhealthy air as a huge warehouse fire burns in Boyle Heights. An 18-year-old passenger on a horse-drawn carriage in New York City Central Park has died. He fell off after the horse bolted and crashed into another carriage. The Central Park Conservancy calling for a ban on the horse-drawn carriages. This is ABC News. One of the runways at LaGuardia Airport in New York has been closed due to what the Port Authority calls a 2-inch depression nearby. It's the same one that was closed due to a sinkhole in May. Two other runways remain operational. Georgia Republicans change course on redistricting.
7: The announcement garnered raucous applause from demonstrators inside the Capitol. House Speaker John Burns says lawmakers want to ensure the process is transparent and thoughtful.
8: Just as we do with every other issue that comes before the House.
7: Senate Democratic leader Harold Jones believes Republicans were afraid of backlash at the polls in November.
9: People stood up, and I think they saw that, and they actually backed down.
7: In a statement, Governor Kemp says he does not believe there's a reason to delay the process, but he acknowledges it's within the legislature's discretion to defer the issue. Jonathan O'Brien, ABC News, Atlanta.
5: The owner of luxury clothing brand Salon 1884, Andrea Marshall, has been indicted on charges of exploiting employees. Dave Packer, ABC News.
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17: From the Platte Valley Bank Weather Center, I'm meteorologist Paul Trombley. Lows dip down to about 52 overnight under partly cloudy skies, northerly winds 8 to 15 miles per hour. Daytime highs approaching 85 Thursday, lots of sunshine. Lows dip down to about 56 Thursday night, mainly clear skies. High of 87 Friday under mainly sunny skies. 90 Saturday, thunderstorms likely. Right now, 69.
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19: Hey, thanks for joining us. We got some big news tonight. The deal that was signed over the weekend with Iran is supposed to be signed Friday.
0: Instead, President Trump signed it today and held a news conference at the end of the G7 summit. We'll get into all of that in the third hour with Open Phones. We can chew on all the things President Trump said and the criticism and the praise he's getting. He's getting a lot of criticism from within his own party. And seems like his supporters are more upset than his detractors. But we can get into all that in hour number three with phone calls. Also, hour number two, Dan Mason was the, at one point, one of the most powerful people in radio. He ran CBS radio for quite a long time. He was instrumental in building the radio and the industry we have today. He's written a new book called Fearless. He names names and he tells tales, and he is critical of some of his own decisions. So we'll get into that with him in hour number two. This first hour, though, we wanted to talk to somebody who knew something about gas prices, because one of the things we've been suffering with the Strait of Hormuz being shut down, are gas prices. Well, what happens now? None better than the head of petroleum analysis for Gas Buddy is going to join us for a couple minutes. Patrick DeHaan. Patrick, welcome back to America at Night.
8: Well, thanks for having me. Appreciate it.
0: You got it. Let's first start with the Strait of Hormuz. It's not open yet, but gas prices have seemed to have ticked down on the markets because of what, in anticipation of them being open?
8: Yeah, exactly right. You know, there was an about-face by the Trump administration who, I want to say for the first 6 to 8 weeks after the U.S. attacked Iran, was all about escalations and open the strait and we're going to bomb you. And then there was somewhat of an about-face. President Trump started to focus more on a deal. You know, a ceasefire was agreed to. That kind of changed things, and oil markets started to go backwards after the shift in tone. You know, it's been a long, 6 weeks coming or 5 weeks coming that this deal that he teased, you know, countless times. And oil prices for that reason were counting on something happening. So to your point, the straits remain closed. But this is one of those odd situations where, you know, motorists always say, oh, it goes up and nothing's happened yet. But oil is now going down and nothing's happened yet. And it has for 5 weeks. And now, with the deal being signed, we inch closer to potentially seeing gas prices extend those declines. The national average price of gasoline down 5 straight weeks. We could make it maybe 6 or 7, but as you point out, the strait hasn't opened, and it's all about the details, because in the backdrop of this, the numbers aren't looking any better. The U.S. Strategic Reserve fell to its lowest level since 1983. Delivery NYMEX oil deliveries made in Cushing, Oklahoma, those inventories in Cushing, Oklahoma, fell to their lowest since 2014, and a consortium of the world's largest economies, the OECD countries, saw combined total oil inventories falling to the lowest since 1990. So this deal, you know, the timing couldn't come at a better time as global inventories really start to plummet.
0: Patrick, we've heard from a couple of people, military guys, who say that it doesn't matter if the strait is open. It only matters if the insurance companies feel it's safe to allow the tankers to move through. What do you say?
8: Yeah, exactly right. I mean, if ships don't have the confidence, they're not going to risk, you know, life and limb to get through the strait. The ship contents of an average large crude carrier, you know, some of these crude carriers can haul 2 million barrels. And even at the elevated price of $85, we're talking north of $150 to $200 million of cargo. You'd be crazy as a shipper without insurance to basically go through the worst neighborhood where Iran could launch a drone. So absolutely, it's all about confidence. Insurance is part of restoring confidence. You can get insurance. That doesn't mean the coast is clear, but it does mean if something happens that you may be able to insure your loss. So that is part of building confidence and getting the strait reopened, is will insurers start to come back and offer insurance to these vessels.
0: Explain to me how the depleted reserves work. I thought we didn't get much of our oil from the Middle East. So why were our reserves depleted when we got most of our oil from other places?
8: Well, it's because the U.S. has become the world's largest oil producer in the last 5 to 10 years. And the Trump administration wanted to offer oil to our allies and to the global market in light of the 15 to 20 million barrels that was no longer or stuck behind the Strait of Hormuz. So our SPR...

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10: This is America at Night with McGraw-Millhaven.
11: Well, the big news of the day is that President Trump has signed the deal with Iran, and they've released it. A senior U.S. official read aloud to reporters the text of the agreement between the U.S. and Iran, disclosing the terms for the first time. The agreement calls for the reopening of the Strait of Hormuz, a $300 billion plan for Iran's reconstruction, the lifting of sanctions on Iran's oil, and the end of military operations in Lebanon. The G7 summit today in France, Trump afterwards came to the microphone and issued a fiery defense of the deal, lashing out at critics who said that the agreement achieves, critics have said that this one achieves even less than the one that President Obama signed back in, 2015. He also threatened to bomb Iran if they did not adhere to the agreement, both what is written and what they've agreed to orally. Israel's right-wing TV station Tonight, which supports Benjamin Netanyahu, is openly

0: in the air attacking President Trump over this deal. So a lot of supporters not happy with President Trump for signing this deal and what is in the deal. That's just one of the news events that's taking place tonight. We'll talk about it all in hour number three right here. Hey, did you see what happened at the UFC fight on the White House lawn? Nothing, because an alleged plot was foiled. We're going to talk to News Nation National Security contributor Tracy Waldner, who has the whole story. It's a fascinating look, and hats off to the FBI and the Secret Service and everybody else who was able to foil the plot. A number of people were arrested all around the country. They all seem to be radicalized in one way, shape, or form through social media. And this keeps happening. People keep getting radicalized on social media. I don't know why we don't do anything about it. I don't know why we don't curtail it. I don't know why we don't have a bigger conversation about it. But more and more people are getting radicalized on social media, going down rabbit holes and coming out the other side in a distorted reality, and then creating violence for innocent Americans. They're being radicalized the way... Well, anyway, we'll come back and talk about it with News Nation National Security contributor Tracy Waldner. And then, next hour, Dan Mason, former head of CBS Radio. I'll ask him, what about CBS News going dark? What are his thoughts on that? We got a lot to get to this night. We're just getting started. America at Night, back in a moment.
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14: From the Platte Valley Bank Weather Center, I'm meteorologist Paul Trombley. Lows dip down to about 52 overnight under partly cloudy skies, northerly winds 8 to 15 miles per hour. Daytime highs approaching 85 Thursday, lots of sunshine. Lows dip down to about 56 Thursday night, mainly clear skies. High of 87 Friday under mainly sunny skies. 90 Saturday, thunderstorms likely. Right now, 69.

0: this way, then this could happen. If things go this way, this could happen. But I think it's a given. I think the market's already priced those contingencies in up or down. And so, you know, that may be useless and maybe wasting everybody's time. And Morse may see that as, eh, now you're just blowing, you know, hot air by that point. So we'll see.
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0: Beer Runner Radio. He's Eric Holden. I'm Gary McNamara.
1: I'm going to show you the situation that we're in.
2: Yeah.
1: You see the Nate Bargatze controversy, that Nate Bargatze went to the UFC 250.
2: You know, this is the thing. You do anything that's associated with Trump, and all of a sudden you're political. Now, there's been this thing with Nate Bargatze, I think, just my observation. He may tell you it's not true. I think all the comedians love him, and they call him the nicest comedian in the world, right? And he's worked with lots of liberal comedians, and he's a clean comedian. He's also a Christian. There are a couple of comedians that I've seen have him on their podcast that you could tell they were kind of going at him a little bit, and maybe it was friendly jabbing or not. Nate never made a big deal out of that. But if you, as a clean comedian who is openly a Christian, go to any event associated with Trump, how dare you? And Nate is great. He's really not political in his comedy at all.

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4: From the Platte Valley Bank Weather Center, I'm meteorologist Megan Mulford. Partly cloudy overnight with lows around 52. Northerly winds 8 to 15 miles an hour. Lots of sunshine Thursday. Highs

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5: From the Platte Valley Bank Weather Center, I'm meteorologist Megan Mulford. Partly cloudy overnight with lows around 52. Northerly winds 8 to 15 miles an hour. Lots of sunshine Thursday. Highs level off around 85. Lows level off around 56 Thursday night. Mainly clear skies. High temperatures reach up to 87 Friday under mainly sunny skies. 90 Saturday. Thunderstorms likely. Right now, it's 63 degrees.
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0: Well, that's the propaganda coming from that. That's the propaganda. But we believe this portion that they really do want to get rid, and they believe they've gone the wrong direction for the last 47 years. Stop it. Stop trying to sell me something that Karine Jean-Pierre would.
1: Right.
0: And I agree with Andrew McCarthy. Trump and J.D. Vance believe that the people that vote for them are imbeciles, that they're idiots.
1: Or that they'll get in line if they're called names.
0: Right. You'll get in line if you're called names because you don't want to offend them.
1: Right.
0: Sorry, but the Republican Party's a little bit different, and conservatives are a little bit different than the Democrat Party.
1: Yep.
0: Issues actually matter, and credibility actually matters.
1: Yep.
0: And right now, this administration doesn't have any on this issue.
1: Nope.
0: None. We are Red Eye Radio.
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0: We are Monday Radio. He's Eric Cronin. I'm Gary McNamara. This is one of the audio cuts of the president that, and video that people saw, which was like, whoa. Mm. And it's the president saying if the Iran deal doesn't work out, he'll blame J.D. Vance. And Howard Lutnick's there laughing up. You've got Marco Rubio there. There isn't a hint of any joy at all. And you know, I've seen him with the president.
1: Yeah.
0: A joke is made.
1: Right.
0: You know, the one, what was the story that was out there that every single person, it was Rubio and it was, I forgot who else it was, Rubio and somebody else. Hegseth, they said, wasn't for it, and Rubio wasn't for it, but it was Rubio and someone else that were vehemently against it. But everybody in that room, they said, was against this deal. Only the president wanted it. But here he is. Here's this audio. Here we go. Let's go.
2: This way, if it works out, I'm going to take the credit. If it doesn't work out, I'm blaming J.D. You better be careful, J.D. He's going to turn his plane around and get the hell out of here. Yeah, I like that idea. I think it's a good.
0: And you've got Lutnick laughing like crazy on his one side.
1: Yeah.
0: And Marco Rubio as stone-faced as I've ever seen him.
1: Yeah.
0: But what I thought interesting was even J.D. Vance, according to the one article, and again, they're source stories, whether they're true or not, but the article was making the case that J.D. Vance was actually not for what the president was doing.
1: Right. J.D. Vance and Marco Rubio and Hegseth.

0: You mean early on, J.D. Vance wasn't what didn't want him to go into Iran?
1: No, J.D. Vance didn't want this.
0: The deal.
1: What was told him, there's a lot of, he doesn't, again, he probably wouldn't have done this, but he didn't like the way this deal was being done and how it would be presented to the American people. No. And you could see the struggle he's had with it because he's had to bring out straw men. He knows he's doing it.
0: Yeah. Yeah.
1: But I
0: don't know anybody out there that's had a consistent message.
1: No.
0: From this administration.
1: But the look on Rubio's face.
0: Oh, man.
1: Man, unbelievable.

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7: From the Platte Valley Bank Weather Center, I'm meteorologist Megan Mulford. Lows level off around 52. Overnight, under partly cloudy skies, northwest winds 5 to 10 miles an hour. High of 85 Thursday, lots of sunshine. Mainly clear skies Thursday night, lows around 56. High temperatures reach up to 87 Friday, under mainly sunny skies. 90 Saturday, thunderstorms likely. Currently 61.
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0: Eric Hogan, I'm Gary McNamara. I'm going to show you the situation that we're in.
1: Yeah.
0: You see the Nate Bargatze controversy, that Nate Bargatze went to the UFC 250.
1: You know, this is the thing. Do anything that's associated with Trump, and all of a sudden you're political. Now, there's been this thing with Nate Bargatze, I think, just my observation. He may tell you it's not true. I think all the comedians love him, and they call him the nicest comedian in the world, right? And he's worked with lots of liberal comedians, and he's a clean comedian. He's also a Christian. There are a couple of comedians that I've seen have him on their podcast that you could tell they were kind of going at him a little bit, and maybe it was friendly jabbing or not. Nate never made a big deal out of that. But if you, as a clean comedian who is openly a Christian, go to any event associated with Trump, how dare you? And Nate is great. He's really not political in his comedy at all.

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5: From the Platte Valley Bank Weather Center, I'm meteorologist Megan Mulford. Lows level off around 52 overnight under partly cloudy skies, northwest winds 5 to 10 miles an hour. High of 85 Thursday, lots of sunshine. Mainly clear skies Thursday night, lows around 56. High temperatures reach up to 87 Friday under mainly sunny skies. 90 Saturday, thunderstorms likely. Right now, it's 57 degrees.
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11: We're on our radio. He's Eric Carlin. I'm Gary McNamara. Actually, the best one was the woman one time that was getting on my case saying she knew I was secretly gay because I have such a great relationship with my father. And I went, well, wouldn't that be with my mother?
12: Right.
11: And it's like,
12: I don't even know the correlation.
11: But I think she thought she was actually going to get to me. But yeah. I am a heterosexual. But after my relationship history, I have no pride in that at all.

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6: From the Platte Valley Bank Weather Center, I'm meteorologist Megan Mulford. Mainly clear skies today, with daytime highs approaching 85. Westerly winds at around 5 miles an hour. Lows level off around 56. Tonight, mainly clear skies. Highs around 87. Tomorrow, lots of sunshine. Upper 80s, Saturday, with thunderstorms likely. Cooler Sunday, with highs in the low 80s, chance for storms continues. Currently, it's 58 degrees.
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5: It's 27 after. Welcome back. You're with America in the Morning. The stage is set in Georgia after two Republican election runoffs gave the GOP their candidates to take on Democrats for governor and the U.S. Senate in November. Donna Warder reports.
6: In a runoff election Tuesday in Georgia, President Donald Trump's favorite for the U.S. Senate, current Representative Mike Collins, beat former football coach Derek Dooley. Collins now faces Democratic Senator John Ossoff in November.
7: I know what it's like to sign the front and the back of a paycheck so that Georgians can put food on the table and provide for their families. John Ossoff doesn't.
6: In the race for Georgia's governor, healthcare tycoon Rick Jackson won the Republican runoff against current lieutenant governor and Trump pick Burt Jones.
8: Tonight, you made your voice heard loud and clear. Tonight, we did more than win a runoff. Tonight, we proved the people of Georgia are in charge.
6: Audio courtesy WSB. Jackson faces Democrat and former Atlanta Mayor Keisha Lance Bottoms in November. I'm Donna Warder.
5: More than 10,000 police officers and over a million people will line the Canyon of Heroes in New York City this morning for a ticker tape parade to honor the New York Knicks, who won the NBA championship, defeating the San Antonio Spurs. New York City Mayor Zohran Mamdani will give each of the Knicks a key to the city. It was 53 years since the Knicks last won a championship, but in 1973, they were not given a parade. Over 2,500 pounds of shredded paper will be tossed from building windows on the parade route today. America in the Morning for Thursday, June 18th, 2026, is produced by Jeff McKay. I'm John Trout. This is Westwood One.
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1: It's 27 after. Welcome back. You're with America in the Morning. The stage is set in Georgia after two Republican election runoffs gave the GOP their candidates to take on Democrats for governor and the U.S. Senate in November. Donna Warder reports.
2: In a runoff election Tuesday in Georgia, President Donald Trump's favorite for the U.S. Senate, current Representative Mike Collins, beat former football coach Derek Dooley. Collins now faces Democratic Senator John Ossoff in November.
3: I know what it's like to sign the front and the back of a paycheck so that Georgians can put food on the table and provide for their families. John Ossoff doesn't.
2: In the race for Georgia's governor, healthcare tycoon Rick Jackson won the Republican runoff against current lieutenant governor and Trump pick Burt Jones.
4: Tonight, you made your voice heard loud and clear. Tonight, we did more than win a runoff. Tonight, we proved the people of Georgia are in charge.
2: Audio courtesy WSB. Jackson faces Democrat and former Atlanta Mayor Keisha Lance Bottoms in November. I'm Donna Warder.
1: More than 10,000 police officers and over a million people will line the Canyon of Heroes in New York City this morning for a ticker tape parade to honor the New York Knicks, who won the NBA championship, defeating the San Antonio Spurs. New York City Mayor Zohran Mamdani will give each of the Knicks a key to the city. It was 53 years since the Knicks last won a championship, but in 1973, they were not given a parade. Over 2,500 pounds of shredded paper will be tossed from building windows on the parade route today. America in the Morning for Thursday, June 18th, 2026, is produced by Jeff McKay. I'm John Trout. This is Westwood One.
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14: From the Platte Valley Bank Weather Center, I'm meteorologist Derek Height. Daytime highs approaching 85 today under mainly sunny skies.

0: Guys, winds out of the west, around 5 miles an hour. Mainly clear skies again tonight. Lows dip down to about 56. High temperatures reach up to 87. Tomorrow, mainly sunny skies. Upper 80s Saturday, low 80s by Sunday. Right now, 52.
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2: This is America in the Morning from Westwood One. Coming up this half hour.
3: Arthur churning through parts of the southeast. I'm Clayton Neville.
4: The Federal Reserve has again left its key interest rate the same. Sagar Meghani, Washington.
5: New developments in the Luigi Mangione murder case has defense attorneys preparing a psychiatric defense. I'm Sue Aller.
6: One person is dead after a business jet crashed on a highway in Laredo, Texas, and caught fire. I'm Mike Hempen.
7: All of the immigration detainees at the South Florida Detention Center known as Alligator Alcatraz have been transferred to other facilities. I'm Jennifer King.
8: Georgia's Republican legislative leaders have rejected their governor's call to redraw districts in a special session. I'm Haya Punjwani.
2: Back after these messages.
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2: We're back on America in the Morning. The first named system of the Atlantic hurricane season has fizzled out. Here's AccuWeather.com meteorologist LaTroy Thornton.
14: What was once Tropical Storm Arthur lost wind intensity on Wednesday evening, transitioning to a tropical rainstorm along the southeast Texas coast as Arthur continues to move northeastward through the day today while continuing to lose organization as well. Very heavy rainfall is still expected across portions of southeastern Louisiana and into southern Mississippi, where the risk for significant, even life-threatening flooding continues in some spots before gradually spreading northeastward through parts of Georgia and the Carolinas. Rainfall rates may reach 2 to 4 inches per hour at times within tropical downpours, which may result in the sudden onset of flooding, and that may in turn lead to road closures, especially in urban areas. Thunderstorms related to Tropical Rainstorm Arthur also bring the risk for severe weather through this evening, with damaging wind gusts, isolated tornadoes, even some coastal waterspouts from the New Orleans area north and east through cities like Panama City, Florida, Macon, Georgia, and Montgomery, Alabama. A second and third zone with the risk for gusty storms and a tornado risk will develop farther to the north and east into the evening, with the southern area from northeastern Arkansas and southeastern Missouri eastward through the nation's capital, far southern New Jersey, all of coastal Virginia, and much of the Delmarva Peninsula. The northern zone includes places from the New York City metro area through all of eastern New York State and all of New England except for parts of Maine to the north and east of Portland. Otherwise, the risk for showers,

0: In November,
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0: 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Jonathan O'Brien, ABC News, Atlanta.
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7: Very little happening in western Nebraska and eastern Wyoming for the next couple of days. Today and Friday will be dry. Temperatures will be warm. They're not going to be crazy hot. They'll be warm. And then cooling off a little bit over the weekend. This will be especially true by Sunday into Monday and Tuesday. We see a door opening, a little crack in the door, allowing subtropical moisture to finally come back north out of the southwestern United States towards us. This has been something that has been closed to us for many days. With that moisture returning, with daytime heating, we're going to have afternoon and evening thunderstorm opportunities. Does it mean everybody gets rained on? No. However, over a multi-day period from the weekend into early next week, chances of getting rained on in some areas pretty good with these hit-and-miss showers and thunderstorms that will develop late afternoons and will continue into the evening and early nighttime hours. Here's your forecast from the Platte Valley Bank Weather Center. Sunny to partly sunny, comfortably warm, not as windy. Really, it's going to be a delightful day in the mid-80s, lows tonight, mid-50s. Mid to upper 80s Friday, upper 50s Friday night. Highs will be 80s Saturday with afternoon showers and thunderstorms, some lingering into Saturday night. Highs will be 70s to near 80 Sunday and Monday, and for Sunday and for Monday and for Tuesday, late afternoon and evening, widely scattered showers and thunderstorms.

0: storms.
1: We had 82 degrees for a high temperature in Scottsbluff yesterday. The overnight low was 59. Today's average high is 85, with an average low of 54. The record high for this date, 104 degrees. That was back in 1936. The record low of 38 degrees was in 1912. Sunrise this morning was at 5:19. It'll be setting at 8:32 this evening. And as we check conditions around the region, we are seeing partly to, in some areas, mostly cloudy skies. Alliance now at 53 degrees, 54 in Chadron, maybe even a little shower activity, kind of spotty here and there in the Chadron and Northern Panhandle area. Ogallala with 62 degrees. It's 56 in Sydney. Kimball at 54. Pine Bluffs reporting 47. 43 in Cheyenne. Torrington now at 48 degrees. And here in Scottsbluff at Western Nebraska Regional Airport, a temperature of 53 degrees. The dew point at 40 with 61% relative humidity. A north breeze at about 5 miles per hour, even less. Our barometer steady, 30.02 inches. And again, 53 degrees right now at the airport. We have 50 at our studios at KNEB.
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1: We're coming up on 9 past 6 o'clock now. Set for an update on news. More animals from last week's hoarding investigation are now in Panhandle Humane Society care. KNEB.TV's Ryan Murphy has that story.
4: Panhandle Humane Society history, as staff continues work on rehabilitating the 54 dogs and 6 ducks they rescued from a hoarding situation east of Scottsbluff on June 5th. PHS Executive Director Katie Baird says the community has stepped up in a big way so far to meet the immediate needs of the dozens of animals.
5: We've been very blessed to have our community step up the way they have. We've raised over $20,000 right now. It's helped us a lot with everything. People have brought in sheets, towels, which we're using that as well, food, carriers to house all these dogs. It typically, right now, with getting more dogs in, we're sitting about $1,000 for care per dog right now. Ideally, we would like to raise $60,000 to be able to take care of all of these animals. They will be up for adoption coming up this next couple weeks, and so we have to pay to get all of them fixed and their vaccines, microchipped, all of that.
4: Individuals and businesses have helped with the monetary side of things so far, but there's still a large need for financial donations to cover the mounting vet bills.
5: Yeah, the monetary donations are still what we're in need of. Like I said, we've already spent $4,000 just on vet care, and it's $1,000 as an estimate for care for these dogs at the moment. So the more that we've been posting about this, we still are getting donations, which we're very thankful for because it is going to help, and that's pretty much all that we can ask for right now. We've been overflown with blankets and towels, and it's been really nice, and food, but at this point, monetary donations is all we're needing.
4: Many of the rescued dogs are improving, but it will still take time for them to get used to being in a normal environment.
5: Yeah, we have some that you walk in and they're still a little scared, but once you start petting them, they've warmed up really well. Definitely some of the dogs have picked their favorite girls that go over and help out and work with them. There is some that still you walk in and they're just in the corner of the kennel shaking, terrified, peeing themselves. So we've been working with them, trying to give them extra loves. A lot of them we can't even pick up without toweling them just to make sure that we don't get bit. There is some that still try to bite. They'll escape, get out of their kennel. They just want to attack you. So there's definitely a very large spectrum of animals. We're focusing on getting them out for foster before we actually adopt to people, just because there's going to be challenges of potty training, how socialized they are. We don't want to send home a dog and it fail in the home. We'd rather give people the option to be able to work with the dog, see if it's something that they want to put a commitment into and not just be a hero in the story. It is a sad situation, but we need people who want to adopt them to have a future companion, not just adopt a dog to say it's from the case.
4: And many

0: People in the community are asking how they can best help to do their part for these dogs to have their happy ending.
1: We can use volunteers. We have socialization rooms here, and that would be really beneficial for a lot of the dogs. It might take a while, and it's something to put someone in a room with this dog, and it's probably going to sit in the corner, so they just need to be able to respect the dog and its boundaries. But we think having different people come in and meet with these dogs is definitely going to help as well. People do have to be respectful. It's not going to be an all-day thing. You know, we'll probably limit one person per one dog a day just so that they don't get overwhelmed. They've been living with one person their whole entire life, so it's definitely been a challenge for them, but we can also use volunteers to come in and help us do laundry and dishes with this amount of dogs. We have a surplus of dishes and laundry every day, and so getting those little tasks out of the way even frees up staff to help and do other things while we're still tending to the community and taking in strays and doing adoptions.
0: Baird says her staff at the Panhandle Humane Society also deserves a huge recognition as they're putting in overtime to ensure the day-to-day operations of the shelter continue while still prioritizing the 50-plus dogs from this case.
1: They're a little mentally drained. I mean, something like this definitely takes a toll on you, but they've been working together as a team really well. If they need a day off, we've been letting them. A lot of them have been volunteering their time to just come in on their days off to even help because it's such a big case. But they're all working together. We all check in on each other really well. We're like a little family. We've been buying treats, and we've even had the public bring in some stuff for the humans, which is nice. But yeah, we're staying afloat as best we can.
0: Baird is also asking for the public to be patient with their staff, especially during this trying time, as their resources are stretched thin.
1: If the public, when they come in, if they would just have a little bit of leniency with us, I mean, it's definitely a stressful time. We have girls working 20 hours of overtime right now a week, so they're run a little thin. We definitely know the public wants to come in and help, but sometimes when they come in and they bombard us with stuff, it is a little bit more overwhelming than helpful. So just having respect for us and the dogs. We know everybody wants to come in and be helpful, but sometimes...
0: The best way to see how you can get involved is by messaging them on their Facebook page so staff can take the time to coordinate how volunteers and their time can be best utilized. Those wishing to make donations can do so through the PHS's website or by dropping off a check at the shelter on the South Beltline Highway. In Scottsbluff, Ryan Murphy, KNEB.TV News.
2: A redevelopment plan for the Hobbs Horizon housing project has been approved by the City of Gehring, making it eligible for tax increment financing. At their most recent meeting, the Gehring Council took public comment on the plan application from Oikos Development Corporation. City Engineer Annie Folk explained the project met the guidelines for plan approval and would result in increased value for the land to be developed.
3: Currently, the project is valued at $10,500. After completion of the project, the property is estimated to be valued at $1,977,000, which would create available TIF funds of $620,563.98. So there are on this project far more eligible expenses than there are estimated TIF available.
2: The estimated cost of the expenses that would be eligible for the TIF are more than $2.25 million. There was no opposition to the redevelopment application, and the Gehring Council gave it unanimous approval. Check out our Rural Radio Scottsbluff app presented by Regional West. 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With an early news look on this Thursday morning on Daybreak, I'm Dave Strang.
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2: Busch Light's Combine Bar is coming to Nebraska. I'm Alex Makovica, joining you with today's agriculture news on the Rural Radio Network. Good morning. Anheuser-Busch rolling out a tribute to American farmers with the company unveiling its Combar. 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Anheuser-Busch says the launch highlights their longstanding ties to agriculture, including its annual investment of about $700 million in barley, corn, rice, and hops, sourced from roughly 700 U.S. farmers. The 10-ton mobile attraction is part of the company's Choose Beer Grown Here campaign, promoting beers made primarily with American-grown ingredients. The Combar will travel to ag events across the country this summer, including a stop at Husker Harvest Days in Grand Island this September. In celebration of Dairy Month, dairy is showing up in more than just the milk aisle, and consumers are driving the change in a big way, from coffee shops to dirty soda bars.
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5: The purpose of business is to create value for the customer. To the extent that you can come up with that product or that service that's going to create value for the customer, that's going to cause a significant number of people to forsake all other alternatives to come to your location to buy, that's the foundation of a successful business.
4: He shares lessons from growing U-Stop across Nebraska, taking over the family business, and why companies that stop evolving eventually fall behind.
5: Warren Buffett, he indicates that he has not seen a company fail that doesn't delight the customer.
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2: Beef prices could face more pressure as trade uncertainty and cattle shortages continue to collide. Economists say the U.S., Mexico, and Canada have developed a highly integrated North American cattle market over the past three decades, with millions of cattle crossing borders each year. But ongoing concerns around New World screwworm outbreaks have already sharply reduced cattle imports from Mexico over the last year plus, tightening supplies. At the same time, questions remain about the future of the U.S.-Mexico-Canada trade agreement. Researchers noted from the University of Tennessee that U.S. cattle numbers are already at their lowest levels, helping drive ground beef prices more than 20% higher since early 2025. They say if disruptions further slow cattle movement between countries, consumers could see even higher prices yet to come at the grocery store. Also in livestock news, Husker scientists say a new swine flu vaccine technique could offer faster, cheaper protection for Nebraska's pork industry. Steve White has details.
6: Researchers at the University of Nebraska-Lincoln developed a single-dose vaccine that packages DNA inside tiny lipid nanoparticles. In trials, pigs developed strong antibody responses within 7 to 14 days. Animal science professors say the platform is low-cost, adaptable, and could be updated quickly as flu strains change. The work could help protect Nebraska's $5 billion swine sector and may eventually support vaccine development for other livestock species.
2: Thanks, Steve. And in case you missed it yesterday, Nebraska farmers and ranchers planning to plant annual forages from August through July of next year are being reminded of some upcoming risk management deadlines. The USDA's Risk Management Agency insurance program for losses tied to below normal precipitation has a July 15th enrollment deadline. As always, contact your local FSA office.
7: Nebraska Extension Almanac.
8: Nebraska's recent wildfires have devastated thousands of acres of pasture lands. Extension educators Ben Beckman and Ryan Benjamin talk about a few tips to help ranchers reduce the risk of fire on their pastures. Ryan starts off the program with a simple tip to encourage producers to keep vehicles away from tall, dry grass.
9: Yeah, so I think one of the things that we were talking about before we started recording was kind of the fuel load out there. Because we never really had any snow this winter, a lot of our grass fields that typically would kind of be pushed down onto the ground is still standing vertical and very easily ignited. So one of the big things that we talk about is vehicle traffic through the pasture, and just it being so dry and still having that tall standing fuel, it's pretty easy to start a fire with vehicles. And so one of the main themes of the article is talking about, you know, the different types of vehicles and considering what to drive. Pickups tend to have lower exhaust systems and ones that get quite warm due to catalytic converters or regen on some of these diesel pickups. And so that exhaust system is very much hot enough to start a fire. We've seen it happen several times here where I'm at. And so tending to use more side-by-sides and four-wheelers can be helpful. A lot of times four-wheelers and side-by-sides, that exhaust system is, you know, tucked up a little higher in the body. It's a little easier to avoid some of the tall fuels with a smaller vehicle.
8: Ben says another simple tip would be to have clear communication with your farm staff or younger family members about pasture driving and parking.
10: Some of where this was coming down through too is how can we make a comprehensive list? So, you know, when you're having somebody on your operation that maybe isn't used to ranching, isn't used to working in dry conditions like this, or hasn't done it before, or maybe is just, you know, a little bit younger in age and isn't thinking through everything quite as clearly, just ready to go out and get work done. Being able to have these conversations and have it all in one place. And so, yeah, just talking through, like Ryan said, you know, tall grass, if it's dry, avoid that if possible. Driving in areas where it's green, where we've got shorter vegetation, so we don't have that risk of things brushing up against hot equipment. Where do we park on a place that's going to have shorter vegetation, green vegetation, you know, if there's a bare patch? Just some of those practices, you know, keeping an eye on a vehicle after we've driven a little bit, just being aware of, you know, how long we've driven sometimes even can make a big difference. You know, if we just drove a mile to go check a pasture, that exhaust still has, you know, the risk of being hot, but it's not going to be as hot as if we drove that vehicle for 30 miles to, you know, town and back and then went to go check a pasture after that. Just being aware of some of those things.
8: Ryan points out basic tools available to respond to a fire situation can make all the difference in prevention.
9: One person with a shovel early on can do a whole lot of good in preventing a large fire. The other thing that we really encourage producers to do is carry like one of those big silver, like 2.5 gallon water can fire extinguishers. You can get them fairly affordable and they're reusable, which is the big reason that I like them. You know, a lot of guys carry them on the tractor, on the baler or whatnot, but having one in your pickup too is a good idea. When a fire's small, it's pretty easy to get it stopped, but the bigger it gets, the more it requires. And so if something does start and you think it's something that's more than you can take care of, just call the fire department quick. I'm on the volunteer fire department up here, and we would much rather you call us and turn us around if you get it under control than just having a huge incident and spending a lot of time trying to catch up and get that thing stopped.
8: Today's program was a portion of an interview taken from a recent Beef Watch podcast offered by Nebraska Extension. To hear the entire interview, go to beef.unl.edu or download from Apple Podcasts or Spotify. For Nebraska Extension Almanac, I'm Brad Mills. Nebraska Extension Almanac is a production of IENR Media and Nebraska Extension. For more information on how your university is

0: football last night. We start with the Wesco Zephyrs. They win at home over Sheridan County 10-2 in six innings. Colton Bergner got the start, and he went five innings on the mound, allowed just the two runs, and he struck out six. Head coach Jason Blanco said Bergner did a nice job giving the team some innings during a busy stretch of games.
1: Yeah, he did a good job staying around the plate, and you know, that's what we can expect out of him when he does that. And so we're going to need him to get some more innings, and you know, we got a lot of games coming up still, so he is going to have to be a guy for us, and he proved that he can do it tonight.
0: At the plate, just three hits on the night for the Zephyrs. Henry Blanco, two of those, including a three-run double in the fourth inning. He drove in four runs. The Zephyrs are now 14-11 this season. They'll open today in Alliance at the Claire Conley Tournament with a game against Buckley at 2 o'clock. In the juniors last night, the Express get the win over the Regulators 11-5. Gehring Platte Valley Companies was home to play Sydney, and Gehring falls 10-5. Sydney scored three in the first inning and then closed strong with a five-run sixth inning. Pitching the issue last night for Gehring, here's assistant coach Danny O'Boyle.
2: Yeah, big time. I think at one point, after we got two outs in the sixth inning, 16 of our next 19 pitches were balls. That results in four walks. I think we walked in four runs at that point, which was a huge turning point in the game. Then we get to the bottom half of the inning and kind of have a little bit of a rally cut short there by an obstruction call. Not really sure what happened, but it's one of those things where you got to be able to buckle down when times get tough, and you got to be able to play under pressure.
0: As a staff last night, Gehring walked a total of nine batters, just four hits offensively. Liam Murillo, a two-hit, two RBI game. Gehring drops to 8-6. All BNC Steel in the juniors game, they win it 15-0. Gehring with a junior-senior doubleheader tonight at Ogallala. Front Range League action, the Outlaws lose last night on the road at Morgan County 5-1. They had just two hits. Isaiah Murillo, 1-for-3, a stolen base and a run scored in the loss. Tonight, the Western Nebraska Pioneers play the Outlaws at Oregon Trail Park Stadium, and we'll have that broadcast on KNEB right here starting at 6:20, first pitch at 6:35. Earlier this week, I caught up with brand new women's head basketball coach at WNCC, Cheyenne Perot.
3: I'm really excited. You know, I played at WNCC, was an assistant for 3 years, worked really hard. It's a lot of awesome people, great community, so I'm just really excited. I was really grateful to Coach Davis for letting me do a lot of this stuff is those past 2 years and just learning a lot. So I'm just looking forward to it. We're bringing back some girls that know the expectation, they know the standard, and then we're kind of filling that group in with some really good recruits that work hard and are good people. So I just couldn't ask for more.
0: Cheyenne Perot played for the program in 2022, then 3 years on the bench as an assistant. Coach Cheyenne Perot, the new head coach for the Cougar women, replacing Ryan Davis. In Omaha at the College World Series, we've got the championship best of three now set. Yesterday, North Carolina beat West Virginia 12-7, and then Oklahoma knocked out Georgia with an 11-4 win. So the Tar Heels and the Sooners set to play for the national title with the best of three series starting on Saturday night at 6 o'clock hour time. Rockies last night played the rubber game of their series at the Chicago Cubs, and Chicago explodes for a big inning in the second.
4: Right field and left field where the wall goes back in the last 50 feet to the corner, and there's a drive to right center that's going to split Carrig and Freeman. It's going to be a two-run triple for Matt Shaw.
0: Jack Corrigan on the Rockies radio network, and the Cubs really just getting started in that second inning. They go on to score seven runs, and they hold on to beat the Rockies 8-6. Colorado did belt four homers, including Hunter Goodman's 21st of the season. Sterling Thompson homered twice. Today's a day off for the Rockies. They'll host the Pirates at Coors Field in a series starting tomorrow night. That's the latest here at the Sports Desk this hour on the Rural Radio Network. I'm Chris Cottrell.
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0: Released every Monday, Wednesday, and Friday, the report covers an atmospheric overview, plus informational topics and weather impacts for the northern and central Rocky Mountains and High Plains. Topics include drought concerns, major recreational impacts, severe weather outbreaks, and so much more. 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
1: Hey, good morning, 6:33 on this Thursday. 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As we get an update on weather, let's send it to meteorologist Don Day.
2: Very little happening in western Nebraska and eastern Wyoming for the next couple of days. Today and Friday will be dry. Temperatures will be warm. They're not going to be crazy hot. They'll be warm. And then cooling off a little bit over the weekend. This will be especially true by Sunday into Monday and Tuesday. We see a door opening, a little crack in the door, allowing subtropical moisture to finally come back north out of the southwestern United States towards us. This has been something that has been closed to us for many days. With that moisture returning, with daytime heating, we're going to have afternoon and evening thunderstorm opportunities. Does it mean everybody gets rained on? No. However, over a multi-day period from the weekend into early next week, chances of getting rained on in some areas pretty good with these hit-and-miss showers and thunderstorms that will develop late afternoons and will continue into the evening and early nighttime hours. Here's your forecast from the Platte Valley Bank Weather Center. Sunny to partly sunny, comfortably warm, not as windy. Really, it's going to be a delightful day in the mid-80s, lows tonight, mid-50s. Mid to upper 80s Friday, upper 50s Friday night. Highs will be 80s Saturday with afternoon showers and thunderstorms, some lingering into Saturday night. Highs will be 70s to near 80 Sunday and Monday, and for Sunday and for Monday and for Tuesday, late afternoon and evening, widely scattered showers and thunderstorms.
1: At our Scotts Bluff studios right now, under sunny skies, we have 65 degrees at KNED. 6:35 now, as Daybreak continues with an update on news. A redevelopment plan for the Hobbs Horizon housing project has been approved by the City of Gehring, making it eligible for tax increment financing. At their most recent meeting, the Gehring Council took public comment on the plan application from Oikos Development Corporation. City Engineer Annie Folk explained that the project met the guidelines for the plan approval and would result in increased value for the land to be developed.
3: On Friday, the commission voted unanimously.
4: Currently, the project is valued at $10,500. After completion of the project, the property is estimated to be valued at $1,977,000, which would create available TIF funds of $620,563.98. So there are on this project far more eligible expenses than there are estimated TIF available.
1: The estimated cost of the expenses that would be eligible for the tax increment financing are more than $2.25 million. There was no opposition to the redevelopment application, and the council gave it unanimous approval. The license of the racetrack operator for the Lake Mack Casino Resort and Racetrack in Ogallala would appear to be somewhat in question following action by the State Gaming and Racing Commission last week. KNEB News Director Scott Miller has the details.
3: On Friday, the commission voted unanimously to move forward to request a notice of hearing to determine whether good cause exists to revoke the racetrack operator license of Hastings Exposition and Racing. The license for 2025 was approved last August, including a stipulation that no payments be made to the for-profit Prairie Thunder Casino LLC or its members until further ordered by the commission, and in December, the license was extended, subject to all the same conditions. Commission Chair Dennis Lee said the reconsideration for the motion for a hearing came forward in light of developments that have occurred since the December commission meeting. However, he did not elaborate further. KNEB News reached out to NGRC Executive Director Casey Ricketts, asking about the potential impact on the casino if the racetrack operator's license is revoked. Ricketts replied that at this stage, the matter rests with the special prosecutor and the appointed hearing officer. We will allow that process to move forward as outlined in state statute, and it would be premature to speculate about possible outcomes or their implications.

0: A tradition honoring fondly remembered but short-lived service will be back in the Panhandle today. The Pony Express re-ride going from St. Joseph, Missouri to Sacramento, California kicked off this week, and tomorrow we'll even have some public viewing stops. Crews are expected to leave the Chapel Fairgrounds at 6 o'clock this morning. They'll be arriving in Sydney around 8:20. At each stop, riders will transfer the Mohia carrying letters, including a noon stop at Bridgeport's 21st Century Equipment, Chimney Rock Visitor Center at around 1:15 this afternoon, then the Scottsbluff National Monument at 4 p.m. Riders will wrap up their day in Lyman before continuing their trek west again tomorrow morning. Make sure you download the KNEB Storm Center weather app presented by Viera Wireless. 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With a look at news this hour on Daybreak for a Thursday, I'm Dave Strang.
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5: Morning, everyone. This is John Gatline with the USDA Market News Service with your morning market report. On June 17, 2026, at Huss Livestock Market in Kearney, Nebraska, receipts totaled $1,532, last report $2,833, and a year ago at $2,189. Steers, medium and large ones, 4 weights, 576.5, package deal, 5 weights, 469 to 557, 6 weights, 409 to 447, 7 weights, 402 to 430.5, 8 weights, 355.5 to 375, 9 weights, 344 to 366.25, and 1,000 weights of package deal at 352. Heifers, medium and large ones, 4 weights, 484 to 541, 5 weights, 408 to 472, 6 weights, 362 to 401, 7 weights, 357 to 378.5, 8 weights, 339.5 to 360.25, 9 weights, 294 to 3.5. Hub City Livestock Auction, Arbonine, South Dakota, receipts totaled $3,403, last report at $2,650, and a year ago at $2,200. Steers, medium and large ones, 5 weights, 472 to 502.5, 6 weights, 422 to 476, 7 weights, 392 to 422.5, 8 weights, 354.5 to 385, 9 weights, 338.25 to 357.5. Heifers, medium and large ones, 5 weights, 425 to 459, 6 weights, 379 to 408, 7 weights, 364 to 380, 8 weights, 324 to 338, 9 weights, 311 to 330. Winter Livestock, Dodge City, Kansas, receipts totaled $1,780, last report $0, and a year ago at $0. Steers, medium and large ones, 3 weights, 587.5 to 647.5, 4 weights, 585, package deal, 5 weights, 485 to 5, 6 weights, 439 to package deal, 7 weights, 369 to 380, 8 weights, 351 to 367, 9 weights, 341.85 to 355.75. Heifers, medium and large ones, 3 weights, package deal, 555, 4 weights, 502.5 to 515, 5 weights, 407 to 417.5, 6 weights, 411, package deal, 7 weights, 335 to 343, 8 weights, 315 to 317. Thank you.
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7: Opportunities for ag trade in two South American nations.
8: We had a great trade mission, one of our rapid response Trump missions, to first Argentina and then to Ecuador, both of which signed agreements on reciprocal trade with us, eliminating significant trade barriers, reducing tariffs as well for U.S. producers to get their products into those two markets.
7: Agriculture Department Undersecretary for Trade and Foreign Agricultural Affairs Luke Lindberg on the early June trade reciprocity for U.S. manufacturers and producers mission. He notes despite being in the same region, both markets are unique and as such present various opportunities for U.S. farm and food exports.
8: The Argentine market is both a competitor and a partner of ours. And we compete certainly on things like soybean meal exports all around the world. But the Argentines also look at the world similarly in terms of how we have a scientific basis for production agriculture. So we had some very productive conversations about ways we can work together, but also the agriculture associations, the cooperators, the agribusinesses that joined us on this mission. We're looking to take advantage of some of these significant reductions in tariffs and other things negotiated into the agreement with Argentina.
7: So in terms of opportunities for our nation's ag exports in Argentina.
8: Argentina is the largest per capita consumer of meat products in the world. And so we certainly want to be able to sell those products down to Argentina as part of this agreement and look forward to those opportunities. Also, they're tearing down some of their historic facility registration requirements that have hurt U.S. dairy exporters, for example, quite significantly. And our tree nuts folks were down there with us also, and some of our livestock genetic exporters. We had a visit to a local ranch down there that's importing horse genetics from the United States. It's a great business for some of our horse breeders here in the United States.
7: As for the potential of Ecuador's marketplace for American ag exports,
8: a lot more complementarity with Ecuador. We have certainly different markets. They produce things like citrus fruits, which we produce as well, different seasons there, but they produce things like coffee and cocoa beans that we don't often produce in the United States. Bananas being another big one there in Ecuador. And so we had some great conversations about ways we can work together to make sure that the bounty of both of our countries' harvest find their way to the other country's consumers and their tables.
7: I'm Rod Bain reporting for the U.S. Department of Agriculture in Washington, D.C.
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10: With the latest in ag information on the Rural Radio Network, good morning. I'm Chad Moyer. 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The row crop markets rallied on Wednesday with the soybean market holding the marginal gains despite the bearish influence from the products markets. Additionally, USDA announced a flash sale of soybeans to an unknown buyer that is believed to be China. Soybean market has finished higher in three consecutive sessions. Wheat traders bought the market due to heat concerns in Europe and signals of China's interest in some U.S. wheat. Also yesterday, the Federal Reserve voted to hold interest rates steady in an almost universally expected move. With the CME Group ag markets closed on Friday because of the holiday, traders will position today for the long weekend ahead. Of course, we get the export sales report this morning. Also out this morning is the June cattle on feed report. That'll come out at 2 o'clock Central Time. Here in the overnight session on the ECBOT and the grains this morning, we are mixed this morning. July corn 2 1/4 down to 418 3/4. December down 2 1/4 at 446 1/2. July soybeans 7 3/4 down at 1124 1/4. And November is down 6 3/4 at 1142 1/2. July bean oil is down 102. July soybean meal is down 160 a ton. July Kansas City wheat is 2 1/4 higher, 654 3/4. September is up 2 cents, 661 3/4. Livestock futures yesterday on the mercantile were mixed as well. August live cattle 35 down at

0: 885. August feeder cattle up 55, 367.42. August lean hogs were 145 higher at 96.50. Class 3 milk futures July 17 down 16.18. 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
3: Welcome back to the Rural Radio Network. I'm Steve White. Just the facts. That's the word from new Federal Reserve Chair Kevin Warsh as he releases his first statement in that role.
4: It's a bit shorter, a bit simpler, and it dispenses with some older language. That statement just gives you the facts as best we can judge it.
3: The central bank leaving interest rates unchanged for the fourth straight meeting. Warsh also announcing he is leaving out forward guidance. Arlen Suderman of StoneX tells the Rural Radio Network that the new Fed chair wants to pull the Federal Reserve into the background.
5: He believes less is more. He believes that the Federal Reserve is successful when people aren't talking about it, when it's simply quietly doing its job behind the scenes.
3: Suderman says the Fed under Warsh will make fewer economic predictions.
5: Less of all these projections and dot plot graphics and everything that have kind of been an embarrassment for the Fed in recent years as they've been off. They have totally become the obsession of the market every day. What's the Fed doing? Various members out there speaking and giving their opinion and just moving the markets around. He wants the Fed to be in the background with less said.
3: So as we look at the macro influence on ag markets, folks will be watching to see how the new Fed chairman and his statements impact the broader markets and what it means for grains and oil seeds, and also the Fed's role in inflation.
5: Pull stimulus out of the economy, and if they do that, that should lessen the inflation pressures, and that would allow a reduction in interest rates.
3: For more comments from Arlen Suderman, he was a guest on the most recent Final Bell, which you can find on the podcast page at ruralradionetwork.com.
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13: In 1963, Ogallala rebuilt a portion of Front Street to appear as it did when the cattle drives terminated at the railhead here. Stacy Bauer and his wife stepped in when there was a chance the place might disappear.
15: We wanted to see it stay alive, thrive, and so we decided to purchase it. I had a little bit of restaurant experience in my past, and she had a little bit of bartending experience in her past, so we thought between the two of us we could come together and make the place work.
13: Not only is there a restaurant, saloon, and museum here, but visitors also enjoy reenactments of life from the days of the Wild West.
15: We hire 30, 35 college students and high school students every year to put on the show, and we have a show director that is a local historian, and so he puts it together for us. It runs from Memorial Day weekend, usually till about mid-August when the kids go back to school.
13: Inside one of the buildings, you'll find more items that depict what life was once like here.
15: We have a museum that has one of the simulated jail cells from the period, an undertaker's hearse. We have an old barber shop set up, and we have several artifacts. Several of them are on loan to the museum, as well as some that came along when we purchased the place.
13: They'll usually have visitors from every state and about 25 foreign countries every summer.
15: It's just the cowboy theme, and people are really drawn to it from around the world. It's kind of amazing because there's a lot of history in other aspects of the world. It's a lot older than what the cowboy period was, but from the Western movies, I imagine, they just want to see and be around some of those aspects.
13: Today, Front Street remains a bustling place without some of the rowdier elements from over a century ago. Traveling the countryside in Ogallala, Nebraska, I'm Andrew McCray.
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28: ABC News, I'm Brian Clark. The Memorandum of Understanding has been signed by the leaders of both the United States and Iran. That means the 60-day window is open for the sides to negotiate on tougher issues like Iran's nuclear program. But there are some immediate effects.
29: Under the deal, Iran and the country of Oman will administer the strait, something that was not the case before the war. The waterway will reopen toll-free, but it's unclear if that will hold when the 60 days runs out. In return for reopening the strait, Iran will see immediate financial relief. For the first time in years, the U.S. lifting restrictions, allowing Iran to freely sell oil.
28: It's ABC's Mary Bruce. Another key part of the deal, Israel's attacks on Hezbollah in Lebanon are supposed to stop. Sources tell ABC News Israel's now negotiating with the U.S. on keeping IDF troops there. Nationwide, AAA says gas is averaging just under $4 a gallon and torrential rain is falling across parts of the Gulf Coast. This is ABC News. Military officials say the 8 men killed in a B-52 crash in a test flight earlier this week in California included 4 airmen, a reservist, and 3 civilians who are part of a team that's devoted to keeping the B-52 flying through at least 2050. The cause is under investigation. As World Cup fans descend on the country, ABC's Jim Ryan says they have more than ticket scams to worry about. Counterfeit merchandise is another concern.
30: In the run-up to the FIFA Championship, Customs and Border Protection agents say they seized $6 million in fake jerseys, toys, soccer balls, sunglasses, and a host of other products labeled as official FIFA gear. That's only at the Port of Houston. CBP says the counterfeits came from the same country as most of the genuine items, China.
28: Police in New York City say an 18-year-old tourist died after he fell from a runaway horse carriage in Central Park. Authorities say the horse was spooked and ran away. The carriage clipped the wheel of another and fell. The man was killed. I'm Brian Clark, ABC News.
31: I know that hiring can be challenging. 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
5: 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I'm Dave Strang, your host, here on 960 AM and 100.3 FM. 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
6: Very little happening in western Nebraska and eastern Wyoming for the next couple of days. Today and Friday will be dry. Temperatures will be warm. They're not going to be crazy hot. They'll be warm and then cooling off a little bit over the weekend. This will be especially true by Sunday into Monday and Tuesday. We see a door opening, a little crack in the door, allowing subtropical moisture to finally come back north out of the southwestern United States towards us. This has been something that has been closed to us for many days. With that moisture returning, with daytime heating, we're going to have afternoon and evening thunderstorm opportunities. Does it mean everybody it's rained on? No. However, over a multi-day period from the weekend into early next week, chances of getting rained on in some areas pretty good with these hit-and-miss showers and thunderstorms that will develop late afternoons and will continue into the evening and early nighttime hours. Here's your forecast from the Platte Valley Bank Weather Center. Sunny to partly sunny, comfortably warm, not as windy. Really, it's going to be a delightful day in the mid-80s, lows tonight, mid-50s. Mid to upper 80s Friday, upper 50s Friday night. Highs will be 80s Saturday with afternoon showers and thunderstorms, some lingering into Saturday night. Highs will be 70s to near 80 Sunday and Monday, and for Sunday and for Monday and for Tuesday, late afternoon and evening, widely scattered showers and thunderstorms.
5: Yeah, it was pretty nice yesterday, too. 82 degrees for a high temperature in Scottsbluff. Our overnight low was 59. Average high for today is 85 degrees with an average low of 54. The record high, 104 degrees. That was back in 1936, and our record low in Scottsbluff, 38 degrees. In 1912. Sunrise this morning was at 5:19. It will be setting at 8:32 this evening. And we are seeing mostly clear to partly cloudy skies around the region. More cloudiness in the northern panhandle where there are some showers, even a little rain activity in the Chadron area. Alliance now at 56 degrees. Some showers in the Chadron area with 55. It's 65 degrees.

0: degrees in Ogallala under sunny skies, 60 in Sydney, 59 in Kimball, 56 degrees in Pine Bluffs. Cheyenne is at 50 degrees. It's 50 in Torrington, and here in Scotts Bluff, at Western Nebraska Regional Airport, a temperature of 56 degrees, the dew point at 39 with 53% relative humidity. Right now, a pretty light breeze, northwesterly at about 5 to 10 miles per hour, and our barometer is rising 30.05 inches. Again, 56 degrees at the airport right now. We have 55 at our studios at KNEB. We're at 8 past 7 o'clock as daybreak continues with an update on news. We send it to News Director Scott Miller. Good morning, Scott.
1: Good morning, Dave. Good morning, everyone. The Chadron City Council is erring on the side of caution and has opted for reducing the number of days for fireworks discharge from 2 to 0. Fire Chief Brandon Martins told council members Tuesday evening that the dry drought conditions remain, and in the wake of nearly $40,000 or 40,000 acre wildfire burning in the west half of the county, it just wasn't prudent to allow fireworks this year, especially with overworked firefighters already.
2: I know the Harrison boys, I don't think they've really left a whole lot off that fire. Crawford, similar.
3: We haven't been off it yet.
2: No, and Chadron went over there for structure protection on top of the other things that were going on. I know the county rolled over there. I remember I talked to a county commissioner, and I said I need 4 motor graders to go to the golf course and start pushing dirt right there by golf course. Those are the conditions that we're in right now. And in another 2 weeks, I can't say it's going to get better.
1: After a brief discussion, the council agreed to pass an ordinance to ban the sale and discharge of fireworks in Chadron for this year's Independence Holiday run. The license for the racetrack operator for the Lake Mack Casino Resort and Racetrack in Ogallala would appear to be somewhat in question following action by the State Gaming and Racing Commission last week. On Friday, the commission voted unanimously to move forward with a request of a notice of a hearing to determine whether good cause exists to revoke the racetrack operator license of Hastings Exposition and Racing. The license for 2025 was approved last August, including a stipulation that no payments be made to the for-profit Prairie Thunder Casino LLC or its members until further order of the commission, and in December, the license was extended subject to all of the same conditions. Commission Chair Dennis Lee said the reconsideration for the motion for a hearing came forward in light of developments that have occurred since that December commission meeting, but he did not elaborate further. When KNEB News asked the commission's executive director, Casey Ricketts, about the impact on the casino and resort if the racetrack operator's license is revoked, Ricketts replied, "At this stage, the matter rests with the special prosecutor and the appointed hearing officer. We will allow that process to move forward as outlined in state statute, and it would be premature to speculate about possible outcomes or their implications. It may be the busiest June in Panhandle Humane History or Panhandle Humane Society history, as staff continues working on rehabilitating the 54 dogs and 6 ducks that they rescued from a hoarding situation east of Scotts Bluff June 5th. PHS Executive Director Katie Baird said the community has stepped up in a big way so far to meet the immediate needs of the dozens of animals.
4: We've been very blessed to have our community step up the way they have. We've raised over $20,000 right now. It's helped us a lot with everything. People have brought in sheets, towels, which we're using that as well, food, carriers to house all these dogs. It typically, right now, with getting more dogs in, we're sitting about $1,000 for care per dog right now. Ideally, we would like to raise $60,000 to be able to take care of all of these animals. They will be up for adoption coming up this next couple weeks, and so we have to pay to get all of them fixed and their vaccines, microchipped, all of that.
1: Those wishing to make donations can do so through the PHS website or by dropping off a check at the shelter on the South Beltline Highway. A redevelopment plan for the Hobbs Horizon Housing Project has been approved by the City of Gehring, making it eligible for tax increment financing. At their most recent meeting, the Gehring Council took public comment on the plan application from Oikos Development Corporation. City Engineer Annie Folk said the project met the various requirements for plan approval and there are plenty of project expenses that are eligible for TIF.
5: And so you look here, those eligible expenses include things like completing the street, grading, property acquisition, water, sewer, and some of the costs for electrical. And so $600,000, but because there's not that much available, they are asking for the maximum amount of $620,562.98.
1: The value of the property along I Street between Pappas Boulevard and 5th Street is currently $10,500, and Folk said once the project is completed, the land alone would be worth more than $2.25 million. There was no opposition to the redevelopment application, and the council gave it unanimous approval. Theater West wrapping up its final week for their kickoff show of the 2026 season. Dirty Rotten Scoundrels, an adaptation of the 1988 comedy starring Steve Martin and Michael Caine, is a laugh-out-loud musical featuring some of the highly talented actors from the Panhandle and afar. Tom O'Brien from Kimball brings the laughs and belts out a tune or two as well, and shares with KNEB News what his character is all about.
3: And my role is the chief of police, Andre Thibault. I assist Lawrence Jameson. He's the lead guy. He's the con artist, the lead con artist in the show, and I assist him as chief of police in his scams, if you will. Not proud to say that as an officer of the law, as it were, but I play the chief of police, Andre Thibault.
1: The final shows for Dirty Rotten Scoundrels will be Friday and Saturday at 7:30 p.m. at the WNCC Theater with a Saturday matinee at 2 p.m. Tickets start at just $20, and for Broadway-level talent in your own backyard, it's well worth the investment to see great shows this summer by Theater West. 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
8: 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On June 17, 2026, at Huss Livestock Market in Kearney, Nebraska, receipts totaled $1,532, last report $2,833, and a year ago at $2,189. Steers, medium and large ones, 4 weights, $576.5, package deal, 5 weights, $469 to $557, 6 weights, $409 to $447, 7 weights, $402 to $430.5, 8 weights, $355.5 to $375, 9 weights, $344 to $366.25, and 1,000 weights of package deal at $352. Heifers, medium and large ones, 4 weights, $484 to $541, 5 weights, $408 to $472, 6 weights, $362 to $401, 7 weights, $357 to $378.5, 8 weights, $339.5 to $360.25, 9 weights, $294 to $3.5. Hub City Livestock Auction, Arbonine, South Dakota, receipts totaled $3,403, last report $2,650, and a year ago at $2,200. Steers, medium and large ones, 5 weights, $472 to $502.5, 6 weights, $422 to $476, 7 weights, $392 to $422.5, 8 weights, $354.5 to $385, 9 weights, $338.25 to $357.5. Heifers, medium and large ones, 5 weights, $425 to $459. 6 weights, $379 to $408, 7 weights, $364 to $380, 8 weights, $324 to $338, 9 weights, $311 to $330. Winter Livestock, Dodge City, Kansas, receipts totaled $1,780, last report was zero and a year ago at zero. Steers, medium and large ones, 3 weights, $587.5 to $647.5, 4 weights, $585, package deal, 5 weights, $485 to $5, 6 weights, $439 to package deal, 7 weights, $369 to $380, 8 weights, $351 to $367, 9 weights, $341.85 to $355.75. Heifers, medium and large ones, 3 weights, package deal, $555, 4 weights 502.5 to 515, 5 weights 407 to 417.5, 6 weights 411, package deal, 7 weights 335 to 343, 8 weights 315 to 317. Thank you.
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14: Well, good morning. Overnight, we had lower prices. July corn down 2.5 cents at 418.5. July wheat down 2.75 cents at 610. July beans down 7.75 cents at 1124.25. Export sales, big on the corn, combined 2.1, 1.6 old crop, 500 new crop. The wheat wasn't too bad, it combined 428. Soybeans were better than expected at 729. Now, my computer just went off, which tells me we just got a sale of 132,000 metric tons of soybeans to China, 26-27, so another sale there. Everybody thought it was kind of done, but we have a no sale here today. That could be a little bit helpful. The real drag has been the bean oil market. We're down a good 10 cents from recent highs. I think that's about enough out here. The funds are still long, though, until maybe the end of the month till we get the funds out of their long oil positions and the rest of the beans. Maybe that's when we'll rally. But I think it's way oversold down here. We got cattle on feed tonight. We've got a lot of heavy weather that went through Iowa, Illinois, is moving east now, a lot of tornadoes in Illinois, but I don't think it'll have a huge impact on the crop. So overall, we've got the settlement with Iran. I don't think it's worth the paper it's written on, but we'll see where we go from there. And that's about it.
13: Well, thank you, Mark. That is Mark Gold with Top Third Ag Marketing in Chicago. 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
13: Welcome back to the Rural Radio Network. It's time now for our livestock comments this morning from Jerry Stoll with Country Futures in Frankfort, Kansas. Good morning, Jerry.
17: Good morning, Lacey. S&P futures currently up 69. The dollar index 100.46, up 60. Dow futures currently indicating up 267. July crude 75.07, down 172. Last night's lean hog index was 92.43, up 50. And that pork cutoff value last night fell 80 to 94.77. Kind of got things turned around yesterday, especially in those August hawk contracts on back, and we'll call hogs mixed to firmer here this morning. Cattle complex, the latest CME feeder cattle index was 364.02, up 2. The beef cutout value did not fare very well last night, down 508, 394.50. So we continue to see a wall of resistance up here at $4, and we're kind of into this time of the year where beef kind of tends to go south after the 4th of July, and we got all this Father's Day and everything beef buying, and so far it's acted very poorly. The $64,000 question is, after the big futures rally this week, will the cash bids follow it and see 360 cash? So far, bids have been scarce. We'll call futures mixed here on the opening.
13: Thank you, Jerry. That is Jerry Stoll of Country Futures in Frankfort, Kansas. You can contact them at 800-292-4038. And do remember that we have a cattle on feed report that will be released today after the close and ahead of the three-day weekend. The estimates are for on feed at 102.5%, placements in May at 94%, and marketings in May at 89.2%. I'm Lacey Shippey. 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
19: It's Ag on the Go with Farm Bureau, highlighting the Nebraska Farm Bureau and the work to serve Nebraska farm and ranch families and rural communities. On today's program, we're going to talk a little bit about Nebraska Farm Bureau, specifically what it is and how you can be involved in the organization. Here to talk a little bit about that, Adam Peterson, Senior Director of Membership with the Nebraska Farm Bureau. You know, how does a membership actually benefit a farmer or rancher in their day-to-day life, would you say?
20: Right. Well, I'll go back to that grassroots word. The way you make a difference is all of our policies are actually started at that individual level. And that's our policies and our policy book is what we lobby on behalf of our members across the state. And there, that's where the ideas start. And through the process, then we go through. And the neat part about that is whether you are from the western border or the eastern border, all of our members vote on those policies. So we've got a broad base of support. When we go to the state capitol or Washington, D.C., they know that when Farm Bureau has a policy that they're supporting or a bill that they're supporting, it comes from that broad base of support from our membership.
19: Now, let's come back to this future, this idea of helping future generations of agriculturalists. Again, tell me, tie that together. Your membership in Farm Bureau, how does that help the next generation of agriculture?
20: Yeah, so between leadership development opportunities and ag education across the state with our foundation and just outreach that we do here at Farm Bureau, we think it's incredibly important for everybody to understand, you know, where their food comes from, how it's produced. Those leadership opportunities and those educational opportunities are what we strive to do across the state. We've got our foundation and they've got educators in schools, you know, from border to border. And so they have that opportunity to help, you know, those kids in that area. And then we've got leadership development opportunities, whether that's at different levels, even up into adult age in different programs that we support. And so supporting that next generation of farmers and ranchers is so important to our organization, because they really are the future. You know, if you ask any farmers and ranchers across the state, you know, why do they continue to do what they do on a daily basis? And most of them will tell you it's because they want to set things up for the next generation, or they're proud to do what they do. And we're just here to walk alongside those farmers and ranchers and give them that ability and support them to be able to farm and ranch go straight to our website, which is nefb.org. If you do have questions,

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2: Time to check sports this morning on the Rural Radio Network. I'm Chris Cottrell. Legion baseball last night. We start with the Wesco Zephyrs. They win at home over Sheridan County 10-2 in six innings. Colton Bergner got the start, and he went five innings on the mound, allowed just the two runs, and he struck out six. Head coach Jason Blanco said Bergner did a nice job giving the team some innings during a busy stretch of games.
3: Yeah, he did a good job staying around the plate, and you know, that's what we can expect of him when he does that. And so we're going to need him to get some more innings. And you know, we got a lot of games coming up still. So he is going to have to be a guy for us, and he proved that he can do it tonight.
2: At the plate, just three hits on the night for the Zephyrs. Henry Blanco, two of those, including a three-run double in the fourth inning. He drove in four runs. The Zephyrs are now 14-11 this season. They'll open today in Alliance at the Claire Conley Tournament with a game against Buckley at 2 o'clock. In the juniors last night, the Express get the win over the Regulators 11-5. Gehring Platte Valley Companies was home to play Sydney, and Gehring falls 10-5. Sydney scored three in the first inning and then closed strong with a five-run sixth inning. Pitching the issue last night for Gehring, here's assistant coach Danny O'Boyle.
4: Yeah, big time. I think at one point, after we got two outs in the sixth inning, 16 of our next 19 pitches were balls. That results in four walks. I think we walked in four runs at that point, which was a huge turning point in the game. Then we get to the bottom half of the inning and kind of have a little bit of a rally cut short there by an obstruction call. Not really sure what happened, but it's one of those things where you got to be able to buckle down when times get tough, and you got to be able to play under pressure.
2: As a staff last night, Gehring walked a total of nine batters, just four hits offensively. Liam Murillo, a two-hit, two RBI game. Gehring drops to 8-6. All BNC Steel in the juniors game, they win it 15-0. Gehring with a junior-senior doubleheader tonight at Ogallala. Front Range League action, the Outlaws lose last night on the road at Morgan County, 5-1. They had just two hits. Isaiah Murillo, 1-for-3, a stolen base and a run scored in the loss. Tonight, the Western Nebraska Pioneers play the Outlaws at Oregon Trail Park Stadium, and we'll have that broadcast on KNEB right here starting at 6:20, first pitch at 6:35. Earlier this week, I caught up with brand new women's head basketball coach at WNCC, Cheyenne Perot.
5: I'm really excited. You know, I played at WNCC, was an assistant for 3 years, worked really hard. It's a lot of awesome people, great community, so I'm just really excited. I was really grateful to Coach Davis for letting me do a lot of this stuff is those past 2 years and just learning a lot. So I'm just looking forward to it. We're bringing back some girls that know the expectation, they know the standard, and then we're kind of filling that group in with some really good recruits that work hard and are good people. So I just couldn't ask for more.
2: Cheyenne Perot played for the program in 2022, then 3 years on the bench as an assistant. Coach Cheyenne Perot, the new head coach for the Cougar women, replacing Ryan Davis. In Omaha at the College World Series, we've got the championship best of three now set. Yesterday, North Carolina beat West Virginia 12-7, and then Oklahoma knocked out Georgia with an 11-4 win. So the Tar Heels and the Sooners set to play for the national title with the best of three series starting on Saturday night at 6 o'clock hour time. Rockies last night played the rubber game of their series at the Chicago Cubs, and Chicago explodes for a big inning in the second.
6: Right field and left field where the wall goes back in the last 50 feet to the corner, and there's a drive to right center that's going to

0: split, Carrig and Freeman. It's going to be a two-run triple for Matt Shaw.
1: Jack Corrigan on the Rockies Radio Network, and the Cubs really just getting started in that second inning. They go on to score seven runs, and they hold on to beat the Rockies 8-6. Colorado did belt four homers, including Hunter Goodman's 21st of the season. Sterling Thompson homered twice. Today's a day off for the Rockies. They'll host the Pirates at Coors Field in a series starting tomorrow night. That's the latest here at the Sports Desk this hour on the Rural Radio Network. I'm Chris Cottrell.
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7: 7:36 now on this Thursday morning as daybreak continues. We get an update on weather with meteorologist Don Day.
8: Very little happening in western Nebraska and eastern Wyoming for the next couple of days. Today and Friday will be dry. Temperatures will be warm. They're not going to be crazy hot. They'll be warm and then cooling off a little bit over the weekend. This will be especially true by Sunday into Monday and Tuesday. We see a door opening, a little crack in the door, allowing subtropical moisture to finally come back north out of the southwestern United States towards us. This has been something that has been closed to us for many days. With that moisture returning, with daytime heating, we're going to have afternoon and evening thunderstorm opportunities. Does it mean everybody gets rained on? No. However, over a multi-day period from the weekend into early next week, chances of getting rained on in some areas pretty good, with these hit-and-miss showers and thunderstorms that will develop late afternoons and will continue into the evening and early nighttime hours. Here's your forecast from the Platte Valley Bank Weather Center. Sunny to partly sunny, comfortably warm, not as windy. Really, it's going to be a delightful day in the mid-80s, lows tonight, mid-50s. Mid to upper 80s Friday, upper 50s Friday night. Highs will be 80s Saturday with afternoon showers and thunderstorms, some lingering into Saturday night. Highs will be 70s to near 80 Sunday and Monday, and for Sunday and for Monday and for Tuesday, late afternoon and evening, widely scattered showers and thunderstorms.
7: And right now at our Scottsbluff studios, under mostly sunny skies, we have 66 degrees at KNEB. 7:38 now, daybreak continues with

0: An update on news, we send it to News Director Scott Miller. Good morning, Scott.
1: Good morning, Dave. Good morning, everyone. The Chatham City Council is erring on the side of caution and has opted to reduce the number of days for fireworks discharge from 2 to 0. Fire Chief Brandon Martins told council members Tuesday evening that the dry drought conditions remain, and in the wake of the nearly 40,000-acre wildfire burning in part of the county, it just was not prudent to allow fireworks this year. One local firework vendor told the council that he was hoping that a compromise could be reached.
2: And I would like to see that what we originally talked about, the third and the fourth, but I understand totally what Brandon's talking about too. I guess it kind of leaves it up to you guys. It kind of hurts, but I'll live.
3: Well, we appreciate that, but I would rather be safe than sorry.
1: After brief discussions, the council agreed to pass an ordinance to ban the sale and discharge of fireworks in Chatham for this year's Independence Holiday Run. The license of the racetrack operator for the Lake Mack Casino Resort and Racetrack in Ogallala would appear to be somewhat in question following action by the State Racing and Gaming Commission last week. On Friday, the commission voted unanimously to move forward to request a notice of a hearing to determine whether good cause exists to revoke the racetrack operator license of Hastings Exposition and Racing. The license for 2025 was approved last August, including a stipulation that no payments be made to the for-profit Prairie Thunder Casino LLC or its members until further order of the commission, and in December it was extended subject to all those same conditions. Lee said the reconsideration for the motion for a hearing came forward in light of developments that occurred since the December commission meeting, but he did not elaborate further. An attorney for Prairie Thunder Casino LLC then asked the commissioners if the restrictions on payments could be removed since the order only pertained to the racetrack operator, but Chair Dennis Lee said it would not be prudent.
4: It's a sale. The funds are being retained and not being distributed. And I think the safer approach from the commission's standpoint is to maintain that staying in effect. I don't think that we're looking at an unusually extended period of time for the commission's action on item 7 on our agenda. But I don't think it would be appropriate for the commission to consider vacating that
1: site. When KNEB News asked the commission executive director, Casey Ricketts, about the impact on the casino and resort if the racetrack operator's license is revoked, Ricketts replied that at this stage, the matter rests with a special prosecutor and an appointed hearing officer, that they will allow the process to move forward as outlined in state statute, and it would be premature to speculate about possible outcomes or their implications. A total of 60 animals and counting have been transferred to the Panhandle Humane Society for care following a massive hoarding investigation east of Scotts Bluff. PHS Executive Director Katie Baird tells KNEB News that the public helped immensely with the needs, but they're still facing an uphill battle to cover the mounting medical costs for the 5 dozen dogs and ducks.
5: Yeah, the monetary donations are still what we're in need of. Like I said, we've already spent $4,000 just on vet care, and it's $1,000 as an estimate for care for these dogs at the moment. So the more that we've been posting about this, we still are getting donations, which we're very thankful for because it is going to help, and that's pretty much all that we can ask for right now. We've been overflown with blankets and towels, and it's been really nice, and food, but at this point, monetary donations is all we're needing.
1: Those wishing to make donations can do so through the PHS website or by dropping off a check at the shelter on South Beltline Highway here in Scotts Bluff. A redevelopment plan for the Hobbs Horizon housing project has been approved by the City of Gearing, making it eligible for tax increment financing. At their most recent meeting, the council took public comment on the plan application from Oikos Development Corporation. City Engineer Annie Folk explained that the project met the guidelines for plan approval and would result in increased value for the land to be developed.
6: Currently, the project is valued at $10,500. After completion of the project, the property is estimated to be valued at $1,977,000, which would create available TIF funds of $620,563.98. So there are on this project far more eligible expenses than there are

0: new TIF available.
1: The estimated cost of the project, expenses that would be eligible for TIF, are more than $2.25 million. There was no opposition to the redevelopment application, and the council gave it unanimous approval. A tradition honoring a fondly remembered but short-lived service will be back in the Panhandle today. The Pony Express Reride, going from St. Joseph, Missouri to Sacramento, California, kicked off this week. And today, we'll have some public viewing stops in our area. Crews were expected to leave the Chapel Fairgrounds at 6 o'clock this morning and arrive in Sydney around 8:20. At each stop, the riders will transfer the Mohila carrying letters, including a noon stop at Bridgeport's 21st Century Equipment, Chimney Rock Visitor Center at 1:15 p.m., and the Scottsbluff National Monument at 4 p.m. Riders will wrap up their day in Lyman before continuing their trek west Friday morning. Don't miss our nightly KNEB.TV newscast featuring the latest news, weather, sports, and ag information presented by Platte Valley Companies. 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
6: 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Grains were lower overnight with a continued slide in crude oil, which is currently just below $75 a barrel. Traders are also positioning ahead of a long weekend where we're supposed to see the memorandum of understanding with Iran signed and the Strait of Hormuz effectively opened. Corn and wheat futures were 1 to 2 cents lower, while soybeans dropped 6 to 7 cents last night. That could turn around here this morning as the USDA has announced more flash sales of 132,000 metric tons of soybeans to China, 120,000 metric tons of beans to an unknown buyer, and 286,000 metric tons of new crop corn to Mexico. And cattle ended Wednesday slightly mixed. Today we'll feature some positioning ahead of this afternoon's cattle on feed report. July corn is down 2 3/4 at 418. December down 3 at 445 3/4. July soybeans down 7.5 at 1124.5. November down 6.5 at 1143. July Chicago wheat is down 3 3/4 at 609 1/4. September down 4 3/4 at 616.5. July Kansas City wheat down 2 3/4 at 649 3/4. September down 3.5 at 656 1/4. June live cattle are down 32 cents at 255.40. August down 65 at 248.17. August feeders are down 60 at 366.82. September down 60 at 365.05. August lean hogs are down 75 cents at 90.72. October down 70 at 80.57. That's a look at your opening markets. 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
3: Good morning, everyone. Welcome to News Extra. Coming up here on June 26th, we have a very special event to mark the 30th anniversary of CASA of Scottsbluff County. We are joined by Nicole Shepherd, who's our director for the organization here locally, as well as Nancy Forney, who's been on the board, gosh, how long?
4: Off and on.
3: For years.
4: Yeah, but it's, and then it's been a volunteer back, in the early 2000s, a long time ago.
3: So dueling pianos, this is a repeat. We've had the dueling pianos out here before, but they're back here for the 30th.
5: And we're using a new company. It's a Rocket Man Entertainment coming out of Denver. Okay. So that part is different. It'll be different dueling pianos.
3: Oh, yeah. Different. Okay, that makes sense. Yep. Yep. That's kind of a neat idea, though.
5: I think it'll be fun. We really wanted to do a celebration. You know, a lot of our CASA events are informative and kind of pull at your heartstrings. But this one, we want it to be fun. We want to thank people for what they've done for the past 30 years and just kind of have a night of thank you for being part of our program for this amount of time.
3: That's a great idea. That is a great idea. Of course, the program again has been around for that many years, and the unfortunate part is that there's the need for it.
4: Still a need.
3: Yeah.
4: It's increased probably.
3: Of course, CASA, the court-appointed special advocate for children who happened to be somehow involved with the court system, whether directly or indirectly with the parents or guardians who may be involved with the court system. There's a lot of requirements, I guess, for those kids. They need support.
4: They need a lot of support. And these kids come in because of an abuse or neglect issue primarily. And Health and Human Services goes out, makes an evaluation. If the kid needs to be removed from the home, that's when CASA becomes involved. And the volunteers are assigned to those children, go to court with them, go to school, learn everything about them that we can, and write court reports to the judge. And they're in the system for a long time sometimes, change foster homes. So one volunteer stays with that child until the case is closed, which means they either go back with their parent or they're put up for adoption.
3: Mm-hmm. And I know that retired Judge James Warden, this was one of his passions.
4: Yes.
3: Was having someone there for the kids that was a constant. Somebody that they could lean on and rely on.
4: Yep.
5: As our judges love to see CASA in the courtroom, and they'll comment on that. They take those reports very seriously because our CASA volunteers, they're meeting with their kids consistently, and they can really see that behind the scenes that doesn't always get discussed in a court report, you know, the legal side of it. But we look at, like, how's the kid actually doing? Are their needs actually being met? Do they feel safe with all of the different logistics going on in a court case? And so the judges appreciate that. They ask for pictures of the kids. Mm-hmm. Judge Mickey actually has started to put their pictures up during the court hearing so that everybody is reminded why we're there and really puts it into perspective.
3: Yeah, it sure does. It sure does. And of course, the unfortunate part is the need is there to have these services, but we also need more volunteers because we've got, as always, more kids than we've had volunteers, unfortunately.
5: Correct. We actually right now are covering 100.

0: percent
1: Really?
0: of the kids in the juvenile court system. So we have 68 kids and we have a volunteer assigned to every one of them.
1: That's awesome.
0: It's amazing.
1: I know that for a long time there was a deficit.
0: Yep, correct.
1: A difference between the two.
0: Yep. Mm-hmm.
1: And so we had advocates that were handling more than one child.
2: Absolutely.
1: As far as trying to be there for them in court and otherwise.
2: Right.
1: And so that was a difficult situation, I know, for a number of years.
0: Yep. Yeah. Now, any time that a kid is removed from the home and a court case opens, we have a volunteer on within the week, just because we even have right now 4 volunteers waiting for a kid. So that's a good
1: thing to have.
3: Some recent changes and work on recruitment and retention of volunteers, because it's a hard job.
1: And I was going to say, even though we have met that goal of having 100% representation, don't not volunteer because that's the case.
0: Correct. Yeah. Because they're on the case for a long time. Yeah. And so once you're working with a kid for 3-4 years sometimes, you're done. And so we always want to be training new volunteers for the next child that's coming. So yes, just because we're covered right now, I hope people know we still are accepting volunteer applications. Right. We still want to get people trained. Mm-hmm. And we like being ready now because they can get involved sooner. We're not waiting till further in the case. And so a lot of times the beginning of a court case is almost the messiest, you know, because everything's changing so quickly for that child, and to get a CASA volunteer in right away, I think is really beneficial.
1: And they also have a good idea of the circumstances, a better idea of the circumstances, because they're there at the beginning.
3: At the beginning,
1: And
3: meet the parents at the beginning, meet the foster, and foster placements change so frequently that's also something that the volunteer is there. And the health and human services workers, unfortunately, there's a large turnover.
1: Yep.
3: And if you can keep that CASA volunteer on the case, and almost everybody follows through on one case. I mean, we hardly ever have to assign a case to another volunteer. But after you've done maybe 2 or 3 cases, and, you know, they're 1.5 to 2 years apiece, you know, that's a lot for a volunteer.
1: Mm-hmm. Sure is.
3: So where there's constant turnover.
1: And as far as the training and how people apply, how do they apply, and what does the training entail?
0: So our application is online. If you go to our website, which is CASAofScottsbluffCounty.com, or they can stop in and meet with us and do it in person, or they email us, which is also listed online. And so it's an application. There's a background check. We do references. And then the training is 30 hours. But over this past year, we started doing a flex training, which is 15 hours on your own, online, and then 15 hours in person with us at the office.
1: Nice.
0: And so that's usually over the course of 4 to 6 weeks. They come in once a week and do their chunk with us and then do the homework in between.
1: Excellent.
0: So we're trying to make it a little bit more flexible for working people, you know, things like that, where 30 hours is a big chunk of time.
1: Yeah, but when some of it you can schedule on to meet your own schedule, makes it a lot
3: easier. It really helps.
1: Mm-hmm. Yeah, it sure does.
0: And take time to process it and the information you're learning. A lot of our volunteers will reread things and really take it in. Because, I mean, our volunteers are serious about helping these kids. It's amazing to watch their passion, and they're wanting to learn everything they can before they start working with a child.
1: So let's talk a little bit about the celebration. That, of course, coming up here on June 26th. It's going to be from 5 to 9 at the farm at Papa Moon.
3: Yes.
1: Fantastic venue.
3: Yeah.
0: Papa Moon donated their venue to us. And that is how this all kind of came about.
3: Yeah.
0: But yeah, Papa Moon, our biggest sponsor in this for sure, donating the night.
3: Really nice job.
0: It's beautiful out there. The pianos will be under the patio, but the rest of us can be outside mingling. It should be really a beautiful night.
1: Very nice. Mm-hmm. Very nice. Of course, the festivities, if you will, get underway at 5 o'clock with the cash bar.
0: Mm-hmm.
1: We have the dinner at 5:30.
0: Right.
1: The pianos take the stage at 6:30, and then we have a special celebration with fireworks at 8:30.
0: Which we had to cancel, or we decided to cancel the
1: really
0: fireworks show.
1: Yeah.
0: Yeah, just with the weather conditions and the fires, and we don't want to harm Papa Moon or the county. And so we did make the decision this past week that we're no longer doing that fireworks show. So the dueling pianos dueling pianos will just finish the night. Yeah, and they agreed to go longer if we're having a good time.
1: Well, of course it's going to be a good time.
0: I know, it'll be a good time. So they said they can fill that time in and we'll just do dueling pianos the whole

0: Right.
1: I guess they spend the first part of the evening talking to people and getting kind of to know people so they can bring the audience into their performance.
2: A little
1: so
2: bit of an interaction.
1: Yeah,
0: it is interactive. They asked who they can pick on. They wanted a list. So I think it'll
2: be. You have a list?
0: We have a list.
2: Oh, really?
0: Yeah, of people. Nobody else knows. I guess I made that list of who's getting picked on.
2: I guess we'll find out.
1: But,
2: Nancy, are you going to be picked on?
1: Yeah, I don't know. I might be. I might be.
0: But no, it should be a really good time. We've had dueling pianos here in town already. I've gone to some and they're always interactive and fun, and we want people to just come, and it should be laid back. It's very casual. We're doing hot dogs, hamburgers, and then sides that are provided by Papa Moon. So barbecue type theme outside. We just want people to have a nice relaxing night. Mm-hmm. Enjoy some live entertainment.
2: And of course, tickets very reasonable and a fundraiser, of course, as it should be. And how do people get tickets?
0: Tickets are online on our website, on Facebook. If you see a flyer, there's a QR code that takes you right to it. It's all through Zephy. Mm-hmm. And so they get online, scan that. They also could stop into the office. They can call me. We can do it however people want to. Mm-hmm. We want to get people there.
2: Yep, $45 per seat.
1: Right.
2: And again, the money goes to help a very, very good cause.
1: Yes. Yes, it is a good cause. And I think, Judge Kammerer started the program in 1993, and I think he's going to be there.
2: Really?
1: So, yeah.
2: That would be awesome.
1: Yeah.
2: That'll
1: be fun.
2: That'll be awesome. That'll be a good time. Coming up here on June 26th, the CASA of Scottsbluff County 30th anniversary celebration with dueling pianos at the farm at Papa Moon, running from 5 until, 8:30, 9:30.
1: Yeah.
2: We'll see what time it ends.
1: Yeah.
2: All depends. The more fun you have, the longer it's going to go, folks.
1: That's right.
0: Correct.
1: That's right.
0: So we could go all night. Yeah. Well, till midnight. That's when the venue's done.
2: Well, that's fair. That's fair. Thank you both very much for joining us.
1: Yeah,
0: thank you.
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4: ABC News, I'm Brian Clark. Ships are starting to sail the Strait of Hormuz now that both President Trump and Iran's president have signed the Memorandum of Understanding ending the fighting. Calls for the opening of the Strait, as well as setting a 60-day timeline to negotiate Iran's nuclear program. The war still on the mind of Pentagon head Pete Hegseth at a NATO meeting today.
5: Key NATO allies have welcomed the deal to stop the war in Iran, but now Defense Secretary Pete Hegseth has called those same allies shameful for not supporting the war more fully. It was widely considered a war of choice in Europe, which did not meet the requirements for collective defense. And now Hegseth has announced a review to examine the level of U.S. support to NATO. James Longman, ABC News in London.
4: Numbers on jobs show layoffs remain historically low. First-time unemployment claims fell by 4,000 in the last week. Lower Manhattan is packed this morning with New York Knicks fans. The ticker tape parade celebrating the NBA champions is about to start. This is ABC News. Lawmakers on Capitol Hill were scratching their heads Wednesday after President Trump pushed for the postponement of his nominee for Director of National Intelligence. He says it's a way to help pass his SAVE Act that would require voter ID. He says he'll only renew the key intelligence measure known as FISA if Congress passes the SAVE Act. Democratic Senator Richard Blumenthal of Connecticut said,
6: Donald Trump seems hell-bent on stopping FISA, which is a threat to our country by this absolutely chaotic approach to the appointment of a DNI.
4: A judge called New York serial killer Rex Heuermann despicable at his Wednesday sentencing. Heuermann's admitted to killing 8 women and burying their bodies on beaches on Long Island. Some of their relatives were in court. Heuermann was sentenced to life without the possibility of parole. I'm Brian Clark, ABC News.
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16: 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Good morning. It is 6 minutes past eight on a Thursday, this 18th of June. As Daybreak continues, I'm Dave Strang, your host on 960 AM and 100.3 FM. As we get an update on weather with meteorologist Don Day.
17: Very little happening in western Nebraska and eastern Wyoming for the next couple of days. Today and Friday will be dry. Temperatures will be warm. They're not going to be crazy hot. They'll be warm. And then cooling off a little bit over the weekend. This will be especially true by Sunday into Monday and Tuesday. We see a door opening, a little crack in the door, allowing subtropical moisture to finally come back north out of the southwestern United States towards us. This has been something that has been closed to us for many days. With that moisture returning, with daytime heating, we're going to have afternoon and evening thunderstorm opportunities. Does it mean everybody gets rained on? No. However, over a multi-day period from the weekend into early next week, chances of getting rained on in some areas pretty good with these hit-and-miss showers and thunderstorms that will develop late afternoons and will continue into the evening and early nighttime hours. Here's your forecast from the Platte Valley Bank Weather Center. Sunny to partly sunny, comfortably warm, not as windy. Really, it's going to be a delightful day in the mid-80s, lows tonight, mid-50s. Mid to upper 80s Friday, upper 50s Friday night. Highs will be 80s Saturday with afternoon showers and thunderstorms, some lingering into Saturday night. Highs will be 70s to near 80 Sunday and Monday, and for Sunday and for Monday and for Tuesday, late afternoon and evening, widely scattered showers and thunderstorms.
16: We are seeing partly cloudy to mostly sunny skies across the region this morning. At our Scottsbluff studios right now, 69 degrees at KNEB. We're at 8 past 8 now as Daybreak continues with an update on news. Here is News Director Scott Miller. Good morning, Scott.
2: Good morning, Dave.

0: Good morning, everyone. The Chadron City Council is erring on the side of caution and has opted for reducing the number of days for fireworks discharge from 2 to 0. Fire Chief Brandon Martins told the council members Tuesday evening that the dry drought conditions remain, and in the wake of the nearly 40,000-acre wildfire burning in the west half of the county, it just wasn't prudent to allow fireworks in 2026, especially with overworked firefighters already.
1: I know the Harrison boys, I don't think they've really left a whole lot off that fire. Crawford, similar.
2: We haven't been off it yet.
1: No, and Chadron went over there for structure protection on top of the other things that were going on. I know the county rolled over there. I remember I talked to a county commissioner, and I said, I need 4 motor graders to go to the golf course and start pushing dirt right there by golf course. Those are the conditions that we're in right now. And in another 2 weeks, I can't say it's going to get better.
0: After a brief discussion, the council agreed to pass an ordinance to ban the sale and discharge of fireworks in Chadron for this year's Independence Holiday run. The license of the racetrack operator for the Lake Mack Casino Resort and Racetrack in Ogallala would appear to be somewhat in question following action by the State Racing and Gaming Commission last week. On Friday, the commission voted unanimously to move forward with a request of a notice of a hearing to determine whether good cause exists to revoke the racetrack operator license of Hastings Exposition and Racing. The license for 2025 was approved last August, including a stipulation that no payments be made to the for-profit Prairie Thunder Casino LLC or its members until further order of the commission. And in December, the license was extended subject to all of the same conditions. Commission Chair Dennis Lee said the reconsideration for the motion for a hearing came forward in light of developments that have occurred since that December commission meeting, but he did not elaborate further. When KNEB News asked the commission's executive director, Casey Ricketts, about the impact on the casino and resort if the racetrack operator's license is revoked, Ricketts replied, "At this stage, the matter rests with the special prosecutor and the appointed hearing officer. We will allow that process to move forward as outlined in state statute, and it would be premature to speculate about possible outcomes or their implications." It may be the busiest June in Panhandle Humane Society history, as staff continues working on rehabilitating the 54 dogs and 6 ducks that they rescued from a hoarding situation east of Scotts Bluff on June 5th. PHS Executive Director Katie Baird said the community has stepped up in a big way so far to meet the immediate needs of the dozens of animals.
3: We've been very blessed to have our community step up the way they have. We've raised over $20,000 right now. It's helped us a lot with everything. People have brought in sheets, towels, which we're using that as well, food, carriers to house all these dogs. It typically, right now, with getting more dogs in, we're sitting about $1,000 for care per dog right now. Ideally, we would like to raise $60,000 to be able to take care of all of these animals. They will be up for adoption coming up this next couple weeks, and so we have to pay to get all of them fixed and their vaccines, microchipped, all of that.
0: Those wishing to make donations can do so through the PHS website or by dropping off a check at the shelter on the South Beltline Highway. A redevelopment plan for the Hobbs Horizon Housing Project has been approved by the City of Gehring, making it eligible for tax increment financing. At their most recent meeting, the Gehring Council took public comment on the plan application from Oikos Development Corporation. City Engineer Annie Folk said the project met the various requirements for plan approval and there are plenty of project expenses that are eligible for TIF.
4: And so you look here, those eligible expenses include things like completing the street, grading, property acquisition, water, sewer, and some of the costs for electrical. And so the eligible expenses are actually in excess of $2 million, but because there's not that much available, they are asking for the maximum amount.
0: The value of the property along I Street between Pappas Boulevard and 5th Street is currently $10,500, and Folk said once the project is completed, the land alone would be worth more than $2.25 million. There was no opposition to the redevelopment application.
5: Chief of Police, Andre Thibault, I assist Lawrence Jameson. He's the lead guy. He's the con artist. The lead con artist in the show, and I assist him as chief of police in his scams, if you will. Not proud to say that as an officer of the law, as

0: as it were. But yeah, I play the chief of police, Andre Thibault.
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3: Good morning, everyone. 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On June 17, 2026, at Huss Livestock Market in Kearney, Nebraska, receipts totaled $1,532, last report $2,833, and a year ago at $2,189. Steers, medium and large ones, 4 weights, 576.5, package deal, 5 weights, 469 to 557, 6 weights, 409 to 447, 7 weights, 402 to 430.5, 8 weights, 355.5 to 375, 9 weights, 344 to 366.25, and 1,000 weights of package deal at 352. Heifers, medium and large ones, 4 weights, 484 to 541, 5 weights, 408 to 472, 6 weights, 362 to 401, 7 weights, 357 to 378.5, 8 weights, 339.5 to 360.25, 9 weights, 294 to 3.5. Hub City Livestock Auction, Arbonine, South Dakota, receipts totaled $3,403, last report $2,650, and a year ago at $2,200. Steers, medium and large ones, 5 weights, 472 to 502.5, 6 weights, 422 to 476, 7 weights, 392 to 422.5, 8 weights, 354.5 to 385, 9 weights, 338.25 to 357.5. Heifers, medium and large ones, 5 weights, 425 to 459, 6 weights, 379 to 408, 7 weights, 364 to 380, 8 weights, 324 to 338, 9 weights, 311 to 330. Winter Livestock, Dodge City, Kansas, receipts totaled $1,780, last report was zero and a year ago at zero. Steers, medium and large ones, 3 weights, 587.5 to 647.5, 4 weights, 585, package deal, 5 weights, 485 to 5, 6 weights, 439 to package deal, 7 weights, 369 to 380, 8 weights, 351 to 367, 9 weights, 341.85 to 355.75. Heifers, medium and large ones, 3 weights, package deal, 555, 4 weights, 502.5 to 515, 5 weights, 407 to 417.5, 6 weights, 411, package deal, 7 weights, 335 to 343, 8 weights, 315 to 317. Thank you.
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8: 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Grains are lower with the continued slide in crude oil, which is currently down about $3 on the day at $73 a barrel. Traders are positioning ahead of the long weekend where we're supposed to see the memo of understanding with Iran signed and the Strait of Hormuz effectively opened. The USDA did announce more overnight sales of 132,000 metric tons of soybeans to China, 120,000 metric tons to another unknown buyer, and 286,000 metric tons of new crop corn to Mexico. But those sales have not been able to provide any upward swing here this morning. The crop condition ratings are expected to see a bump next week with mostly favorable weather, though there are some areas concerned with too much recent rain. July corn is down a nickel at 416, December down a nickel at 443 and three quarters. July soybeans down 8.5 at 1123 and a half. November down 7 at 1142 and a quarter. July Chicago wheat is down 6 at 606 and a half. September down 6 at 615 and a quarter. July Kansas City wheat down 3 and 3 quarters at 648 and 3 quarters. September down 4 and a quarter at 655 and a quarter. July soybean meal down 420 at 360, and July soybean oil down 184 at 69.73. June live cattle are down 62 at 255.10. August down 82 at 248.02. August feeders down 122 at 366.20. September down 122 at 364.42. August lean hogs down 22 cents at 96.27 here on the Rural Radio Network.
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2: I'm Maddie Weber, reporting for the Rural Radio Network with this morning's Ag News. Findings from research at Kansas State University shows that soil health practices may go hand in hand with farm profitability. That research is the work of the Agricultural Economics Department and the Kansas Farm Management Association. Researchers compared profitability measures among farms with varying levels of soil health practices and evaluated these farms based on agronomic classifications and economic data. K-State Agricultural Policy Specialist Jennifer If says that farms with higher soil health scores had net farm income ratios that were about 5.6 percentage points higher. For a farm grossing $500,000 annually, that difference could translate into approximately $28,000 more net income. However, they emphasized that practices need to make sense for your area and your operation. If said, ultimately, using these practices in a way that fits your soils, climate, and production system is where we see the greatest opportunity. As drought conditions continue across the state, it's important for cattle producers to monitor water sources to ensure herd health. When cattle have been without water, a producer's first instinct may be to give them unlimited access as quickly as possible. But Kansas State University Beef Cattle Institute experts say that response can sometimes create a life-threatening situation. K-State veterinarian Bob Larson recently explained this on the Cattle Chat podcast.
3: Picture a cow that's really dehydrated, and then all of a sudden she's got access to all the water she wants. You can run into salt toxicity, which causes a brain lesion, and oftentimes death.
2: K-State veterinarians recommend rehydrating animals slowly. If cattle have been without water, try rehydrating them over a 24-hour period. More information can be found on the K-State Beef Cattle Institute website. For the Rural Radio Network, I'm Maddie Weber.
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7: 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I'm Chris Cottrell. Earlier this week, I was able to catch up with brand new women's head basketball coach at WNCC, Cheyenne Perot.
8: I'm really excited. You know, I played at WNCC, was an assistant for 3 years.

0: We're kind of filling that group in with some really good recruits that work hard and are good people. So I just couldn't ask for more.
1: Cheyenne Perot played for the program in 2022. She's been on the bench as an assistant for three seasons now. Coach Perot, the new head coach for the Cougar women, replacing Ryan Davis. Let's get to the diamond last night. Legion baseball, we start with the Wesco Zephyrs and a home win over Sheridan County. 10-2, the final. That game went six innings. Colton Bergner got his first start of the year, and he went five innings on the mound, allowed just the two runs, and he struck out six. Head coach Jason Blanco said Bergner did a nice job giving the team some innings during a busy stretch of games.
2: Yeah, he did a good job staying around the plate, and you know, that's what we can expect out of him when he does that. And so we're going to need him to get some more innings, and you know, we got a lot of games coming up still. So he is going to have to be a guy for us, and he proved that he can do it tonight.
1: At the plate, just three hits on the night for the Zephyrs. Henry Blanco had two of those, including a three-run double in the fourth inning. He drove in four runs. The Zephyrs are now 14-11 this summer. They'll open today in Alliance at the Claire Conley Tournament with a game against the Buckley Bombers at 2 o'clock. In the juniors last night, the Express get the win over the Regulators 11-5. Gearing Platte Valley Companies was home at Oregon Trail Park to play Sydney, and they lose 10-5. Sydney scored three in the first and then closed strong with a five-run sixth inning. Pitching was the issue last night for Gearing. We check in with assistant coach Danny O'Boyle.
3: Yeah, big time. I think at one point, after we got two outs in the sixth inning, 16 of our next 19 pitches were balls. That results in four walks. I think we walked in four runs at that point, which was a huge turning point in the game. Then we get to the bottom half of the inning and kind of have a little bit of a rally cut short there by an obstruction call. I'm not really sure what happened, but it's one of those things where you got to be able to buckle down when times get tough, and you got to be able to play under pressure.
1: As a staff last night, Gearing walked a total of nine batters, just four hits offensively. Also, Liam Murillo did have a two-hit, two RBI game. Gearing Platte Valley Companies drops to 8-6. All BNC Steel in the juniors action with a 15-0 win. Gearing with a junior-senior doubleheader tonight at Ogallala. Front Range League action from last night. The Outlaws fall on the road at Morgan County 5-1, just two hits for the Outlaws. Isaiah Murillo 1-for-3 with a stolen base and a run scored in the defeat. Tonight, the Western Nebraska Pioneers play the Outlaws at Oregon Trail Park Stadium, and we'll have the broadcast here on KDB at 6:20, first pitch at 6:35. In Omaha at the College World Series, we've got the championship best of three now set. Yesterday, North Carolina eliminated West Virginia, winning 12-7, and last night, Oklahoma knocked out Georgia 11-4. So it'll be the Tar Heels and the Sooners playing for the national title. That best of three series starting on Saturday night at 6 o'clock Mountain Time. Rockies last night played the rubber game of their series at Wrigley Field against the Cubs. Chicago explodes for a big inning in the second.
4: Right field and left field where the wall goes back in the last 50 feet to the corner. And there's a drive to right center that's going to split Kerrig and Freeman. It's going to be a two-run triple for Matt Shaw.
1: That was Jack Corrigan on the Rockies Radio Network, and the Cubs just getting started in that second inning. They'd eventually score seven. They go on to hold on and beat the Rockies 8-6. Colorado did belt four home runs, including a pair from rookie Sterling Thompson, and also Hunter Goodman hitting his 21st blast of the year. Today is a day off for the Rockies. They're set to host the Pirates in the series starting tomorrow night. That's the latest here at the Sports Desk. I'm Chris Cottrell.
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1: It's 8:34 now on this Thursday morning. As daybreak continues with an update on weather, we send it to meteorologist Don Day.
2: Very little happening in western Nebraska and eastern Wyoming for the next couple of days. Today and Friday will be dry. Temperatures will be warm. They're not going to be crazy hot. They'll be warm. And then cooling off a little bit over the weekend. This will be especially true by Sunday into Monday and Tuesday. We see a door opening, a little crack in the door, allowing subtropical moisture to finally come back north out of the southwestern United States towards us. This has been something that has been closed to us for many days. With that moisture returning, with daytime heating, we're going to have afternoon and evening thunderstorm opportunities. Does it mean everybody gets rained on? No. However, over a multi-day period from the weekend into early next week, chances of getting rained on in some areas pretty good, with these hit-and-miss showers and thunderstorms that will develop late afternoons and will continue into the evening and early nighttime hours. Here's your forecast from the Platte Valley Bank Weather Center. Sunny to partly sunny, comfortably warm, not as windy. Really, it's going to be a delightful day in the mid-80s, lows tonight, mid-50s. Mid to upper 80s Friday, upper 50s Friday night. Highs will be 80 Saturday with afternoon showers and thunderstorms, some lingering into Saturday night. Highs will be 70s to near 80 Sunday and Monday, and for Sunday and for Monday and for Tuesday, late afternoon and evening, widely scattered showers and thunderstorms.
1: Hey, right now at our Scottsbluff studios under sunny skies, we have 69 degrees at KNEB. 8:36 now, as daybreak continues with an update on news, we send it to News Director Scott Miller. Good morning, Scott.
3: Good morning, Dave. Good morning, everyone. The Chatham City Council is erring on the side of caution and has opted to reduce the number of days for fireworks discharge from 2 to 0. Fire Chief Brandon Martins told council members Tuesday evening that the dry drought conditions remain, and in the wake of the nearly 40,000-acre wildfire burning in part of the county, it just was not prudent to allow fireworks this year. One local firework vendor told the council that he was hoping that a compromise could be reached.
4: And I would like to see what we originally talked about, the third and the fourth. But I understand totally what Brandon's talking about, too. I guess it kind of leaves it up to you guys. You know, it kind of hurts, but I'll live.
5: Well, we appreciate that, but I would rather be safe than sorry.
3: After brief discussions, the council agreed to pass an ordinance to ban the sale and discharge of fireworks in Chatham for this year's Independence Holiday run. The license of the racetrack operator for the Lake Mack Casino Resort and Racetrack in Ogallala would appear to be somewhat in question following action by the State Racing and Gaming Commission last week. On Friday, the commission voted unanimously to move forward to request a notice of a hearing to determine whether good cause exists to revoke the racetrack operator license of Hastings Exposition and Racing. The license for 2025 was approved last August, including a stipulation that no payments be made to the for-profit Prairie Thunder Casino LLC or its members until further order of the commission, and in December it was extended subject to all those same conditions. Commission Chair Dennis Lee said the reconsideration for the motion for a hearing came forward in light of developments that occurred since the December meeting, but he did not elaborate further. An attorney for Prairie Thunder Casino LLC then asked commissioners if the restrictions on payments could be removed since the order only pertained to the racetrack operator, but Lee said it would not be prudent.
6: It's a sale. The funds are being retained and not being distributed. And I think the safer approach from the commission's standpoint is to maintain that state in effect. I don't think that we're looking at an unusually extended period of time for the commission's action on item 7 on our agenda. but I don't think it would be appropriate for the commission to consider vacating that stay.
3: When KNEB News asked the commission executive director, Casey Ricketts, about the impact on the casino and resort if the racetrack operator's license is revoked, Ricketts replied that at this stage, the matter rests with a special prosecutor and an appointed hearing officer, that they will allow the process to move forward as outlined in state statute, and it would be premature to speculate about possible outcomes or their implications. A total of 60 animals and counting have been transferred to the Panhandle Humane Society for care following a massive hoarding investigation east of Scott's Bluff. PHS Executive Director Katie Baird tells KNEB News that the public helped immensely with the needs, but they're still facing an uphill battle to cover the mounting medical costs for the 5 dozen dogs and ducks.
7: Yeah, the monetary donations are still what we're in need of. Like I said, we've already spent $4,000 just on vet care, and it's $1,000 as an estimate for care for these dogs at the moment. So the more that we've been posting about this, we still are getting donations, which we're very thankful for because it is going to help, and that's pretty much all that we can ask for right now. We've been overflown with blankets and towels, and it's been really nice, and food, but at this point, monetary donations is all we're needing.
3: Those wishing to make donations can do so through the PHS website or by dropping off a check at the shelter on South Beltline Highway here in Scotts Bluff. A redevelopment plan for the Hobbs Horizon housing project has been approved by the City of Gehring, making it eligible for tax increment financing. At their most recent meeting, the Gehring Council took public comment on the plan application from Oikos Development Corporation. City Engineer Annie Folk explained that the project met the guidelines for plan approval and would result in increased value for the land to be developed.
8: Currently, the project is valued at $10,500. After completion of the project, the property is estimated to be valued at $1,977,000, which would create available TIF funds of $620,563.98. So there are on this project far more eligible expenses than there are estimated TIF available.
3: The estimated cost of the project expenses that would be eligible for TIF are more than $2.25 million. There was no opposition to the redevelopment application, and the council gave it unanimous approval. A tradition honoring a fondly remembered but short-lived service will be back in the Panhandle today. The Pony Express Reride, going from St. Joseph, Missouri to Sacramento, California, kicked off this week. And today, we'll have some public viewing stops in our area. Crews were expected to leave the Chapel Fairgrounds at 6 o'clock this morning and arrive in Sydney around 8:20. At each stop, the riders will transfer the Mohila carrying letters, including a noon stop at Bridgeport's 21st Century Equipment, Chimney Rock Visitor Center at 1:15 p.m., and the Scotts Bluff National Monument at 4 p.m. Riders will wrap up their day in Lyman before continuing their trek west Friday morning. Don't forget to check out the Rural Radio Scotts Bluff app presented by Regional West. 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
16: Rice's ethanol industry continues to move forward. I'm Steve White on the Rural Radio Network, visiting now with Jan 10 Benzel of the Nebraska Ethanol Board, as the ethanol board is in its kind of budget times. But Jan, let's talk for a moment. The ethanol board started. We didn't have the ethanol production. We didn't have two dozen plants. Things have certainly have changed. And did you think it was just time to take a look at some of the statutes that guide what you do here to make sure that we're poised to do what we need to do to continue to grow?
17: Oh, absolutely. When the board was originally started, they had no idea which way the industry was going to go, and it took a long time. One thing that I look back on our laurels and our past, and I look at the around 1977, they had the 2 million mile road tests of E10, and today we're doing the E30 demonstration study. So we're always looking towards the future and what is going to be the next steps, for Nebraska, and how we can get more Nebraska products moved, more value add for Nebraska, better for the Nebraska economy, etc. Now the E30 demonstration project is going wonderfully as expected. We are looking at a phase three now to make sure that we get all of our I's dotted and our T's crossed, and when the time comes for higher octane, higher blends of ethanol out in the general fuel supply, we're going to be ready for it.
16: Yeah, we'll let people know what's been going on. The state fleet has been running on E30, is that right? And it's been for quite a while, and it's been a lot of vehicles. We're talking a lot of different kind of vehicles. So in terms of a real-world test, it seems like a pretty good analog for what people might be driving themselves on the road.
17: Yep, we've had part of the state fleet where available, where E30's been available. Gosh, we started in, 2019 with phase one. Working really well. This is very important work, setting up the background for that.
16: Part of the legislation then will add some folks from the producer side, from the ethanol producer, the ethanol plants. Is that right, that they will now be represented as well here?
17: Oh, absolutely. We've had a business seat that's been held by ethanol business related persons for the last 20 years or so, but now we've gone ahead and codified that, and then added a couple more additional production seats for people that are directly involved in the industry in different capacities. We also have our advisor system we have university advisors and producers. Producer advisors, etc., to make sure that the decisions we make and the projects we move forward on help everybody. Make sure that what we don't know. Make sure that we have the information that we need to know to make sure that we're making the right decisions to move the board forward or move the projects forward. The biggest thing is we need to make sure that Nebraska develops and continues to develop the industry and use of ethanol in responsible ways, and make sure that we think about all of the loose ends and all the small print, and make sure that we're in a good position for the future.
16: Again, folks, that is Jan 10 Benzel of the Nebraska Ethanol Board joining us right here on the Rural Radio Network.
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19: Nebraska farm income is expected to have record highs this year, but that statement could be misleading depending upon what you raise on your operation. Projections show overall income should increase by 12% to near $10 billion, mainly due to a continued strong cattle market. Crop producers, on the other hand, are struggling due to many factors, including record production expenses. Nebraska Extension Ag Policy Specialist Brad Lubin talks about record returns for cattle producers, as well as the struggles for crop farmers, on part one of this examination of farm income projections in Nebraska.
20: In aggregate, the net farm income projections from Nebraska look like they will reach a record that is near $10 billion. That would be substantially above the previous record of 2023. It's substantially above the outcome last year in 2025. And so we're talking about a real strong aggregate farm income scenario for the state even as we know we're concerned about headlines and issues and questions about the strength of the ag sector. Let's clarify for sure that any aggregate estimate like the State Farm income estimates don't accurately capture what's happening in a specific sector or commodity or region or certainly any particular farm operation. So there's always distribution around the mean. There's always some variability going on there. But what we can see in the stories is fundamentally what I described as a tale of two farms, or maybe more specifically, a tale of a farm and a ranch, because there are two very different sectors going very different directions that are the principal drivers behind the farm economic outlook that we see both in aggregate and the headlines that we read about on a regular basis here.
19: Brad focuses in on the struggles for crop producers and talks about some possible positive indicators in the coming months.
20: We see if we back up to 2022 or 2023, 2022 was a record farm income year in the United States. Nebraska actually struggled a bit in 2022 with drought conditions and some declines in production. So 2023 is actually when Nebraska had previously set a record. But what we know fundamentally from that period of time is that crop economics have been deteriorating continuously over that time period. Lower commodity prices, as we came off of some record price levels and as we sort of refreshed the available supplies, we saw lower commodity prices over time. We saw continued inflationary pressure on production costs, particularly some of the purchased inputs that we have in crop production, seed, fertilizer, chemicals, energy costs, etc. So we saw erosion for the crop sector on both sides. Lower revenues, higher costs, shrinking margins. That has fundamentally been going downhill for the better part of 4 years. The projection for 2026 is actually relatively stable with 2025. So we hope that we see a turn in conditions here. We know that there is more inflationary pressure on input cost even since this analysis was put together back in the early spring time period. Fertilizer costs have been going up seemingly nonstop. That doesn't all translate into 2026 numbers because some of the 2026 fertilizer would have already been pre-purchased or applied earlier. But we know that pressure is there. On the other hand, we also see some of the overall market uncertainty and inflationary pressure has translated into some increases in crop prices since the time of this analysis. So there may be even a little bit of relief on the crop receipts side. But suffice it to say, even if margins are relatively stable at the moment, they're stable at a much smaller margin than they were just 4 years ago. And that's the pressure we see on the crop side that translates into financial concerns, cash flow concerns, and economic challenges for producers.
19: We'll focus more on this topic of farm income on future Almanac programs. For Nebraska Extension Almanac, I'm Brad Mills. Nebraska Extension Almanac is a production of IENR Media and Nebraska Extension. For more information on how your university is serving Nebraskans, go to extension.unl.edu.
0: 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Approved applications may also be turned in at those locations. Landowner cost is $10 per sample due at drop-off. Before collecting a sample, run pumps for at least 15 minutes. Label bottles with your name, location, date, and time collected, and keep samples below 40 degrees. Samples must be dropped off within 48 hours of collection, Monday through Friday. For more information, call the North Platte NRD at 308-632-2740. 49.
21: It's Ag on the Go with Farm Bureau, highlighting the Nebraska Farm Bureau and the work to serve Nebraska farm and ranch families and rural communities. On today's program, we're going to talk a little bit about Nebraska Farm Bureau, specifically what it is and how you can be involved in the organization. Here to talk a little bit about that, Adam Peterson, Senior Director of Membership with the Nebraska Farm Bureau. You know, how does a membership actually benefit a farmer or rancher in their day-to-day life, would you say?
2: Right. Well, I'll go back to that grassroots word. The way you make a difference is all of our policies are actually started at that individual level. And that's our policies and our policy book is what we lobby on behalf of our members across the state. And there, that's where the ideas start. And through the process, then we go through. And the neat part about that is whether you are from the western border or the eastern border, all of our members vote on those policies. So we've got a broad base of support. When we go to the state capitol or Washington, D.C., they know that when Farm Bureau has a policy that they're supporting or a bill that they're supporting, it comes from that broad base of support from our membership.
4: Now, let's come back to this future, this idea of helping future generations of agriculturalists. Again, tell me, tie that together. Your membership in Farm Bureau, how does that help the next generation of agriculture?
2: Yeah, so between leadership development opportunities and ag education across the state with our foundation and just outreach that we do here at Farm Bureau, we think it's incredibly important for everybody to understand, you know, where their food comes from, how it's produced. Those leadership opportunities and those educational opportunities are what we strive to do across the state. We've got our foundation and they've got educators in schools, you know, from border to border. And so they have that opportunity to help, you know, those kids in that area. And then we've got leadership development opportunities, whether that's at different levels, even up into adult age in different programs that we support. And so supporting that next generation of farmers and ranchers is so important to our organization because they really are the future. You know, if you ask any farmers and ranchers across the state, you know, why do they continue to do what they do on a daily basis? And most of them will tell you it's because they want to set things up for the next generation or they're proud to do what they do. And we're just here to walk alongside those farmers and ranchers and give them that ability and support them to be able to farm and ranch. Go straight to our website, which is nefb.org. If you do have questions, reach out to us, and we'd be more than willing to answer any questions anybody might have.
4: Adam Peterson, Senior Director of Membership with the Nebraska Farm Bureau. 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Help strengthen the rural voice. 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I'm Chad Moyer.
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6: ABC News, I'm Brian Clark. One major opinion today from the Supreme Court where the justices unanimously agreed that a Texas marijuana user is allowed to legally own a gun. That man had brought a suit saying that a law barring illegal drug users from gun ownership violates the Second Amendment. AAA says gas prices have fallen below $4 per gallon, and President Trump admitted Wednesday there were economic considerations in his decision to end the war with Iran. ABC National Security Analyst Mick Mulroy says of the deal,
7: this is a big win for the Iranian regime. They get immediate funding up front. That's going to take away most of the pressure on their regime. They actually haven't agreed to turn over the strait, only to allow it to come to pre-war levels. So they have a gain from the war financially and long-term strategically, as this has proven to be a major, major leverage point for the Iranian regime.
6: This is ABC News. Ukraine overnight launched a major new attack on Russia.
8: Ukraine hit Russia with one of the largest drone attacks of the year. That's according to the Russian Ministry of Defense. A wave of Ukrainian drones hit a major oil refinery there for the second time this week. Russia says its air defenses intercepted more than 500 drones across the country overnight, but debris still managed to hit the refinery. President Zelensky called this a fully justified attack after Russia unleashed ballistic missiles on Kyiv this week. He said this morning, if Ukraine burns, Moscow burns. James Longman, ABC News in London.
6: In New York, the defense team for Luigi Mangione is going to employ a new strategy. They are going to claim a psychiatric defense, saying that he was under a psychiatric episode. He's charged with killing the CEO of United Healthcare, Brian Thompson, in 2024. If the defense is successful, it means that Mangione, who also faces federal charges, could be sent for treatment instead of prison. I'm Brian Clark, ABC News.

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3: Joining us now, ProFarmer economist Lane Acree. Lane, man, oh man, that bean oil market is just getting hammered today. It's putting some pressure on the entire complex.
4: Yeah, we've got crude falling below $75, and that's weighing pretty heavily on bean oil. Right now, the July contract is down 275 points at 68.79. That's weighing on soybeans as well. July beans down 11 cents at 11.21. Meals trading lower here today as well with that July contract. And the August contract trading right near that key $300 mark. Yep. And we had some rumors of China being in business for U.S. grains yesterday, and that propped some prices up on rumors. So it was a bit of a buy the rumor. And, well, we didn't get the fact today, but prices selling off a bit here. July corn down 4.5 cents at 416.5. July SRW futures down 7.25 at 605.5. But spring wheat seeing just a little bit of strength, but a little bit of corrective action. We've been working higher here the past few days. Bulls looking to maintain some of these lows to maintain those just modest uptrends on the daily bar charts.
3: Yep. All right. Take us over to the livestock trade. Cattle complex getting ready for a cattle on feed report this afternoon.
4: Yeah, they sure are. We really haven't seen any cash trade develop yet. Not much signal from the cash market. Cutouts slid the past couple of days, and futures have held up moderately well, considering those factors. Right now we've got fats down 42.5 at 248.425, just down modestly. Feeders favoring the upside here today. We've got August feeders up 70 cents at 368.125. Still no new world screw-room cases so far this week. We've been 12 basically since last Friday, so that's been a really positive sign too. Right now, hogs are mixed. The front end's up just a hair with that July contract up 22.5 at 94.875. The deferred contract's under just a little bit of pressure here this morning.
3: Have a long weekend, Lane. That's ProFarmer Economist.
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5: 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Grains are lower this morning despite a boost in export sales and also some global weather threats that are impacting foreign crops. The pressure from crude is the main driver in today's commodity trade. The crop condition ratings are also expected to see a bump next week with mostly favorable weather, though there are some areas concerned with too much recent rain. Export sales for last week have been released with corn at 45.6 million bushels for old crop and 20.4 million bushels for new. Soybeans were 15.6 million bushels for old crop and 11.2 million bushels for new. Wheat sales were 14.7 million bushels for old and 1 million bushels for new. July corn is down 5.25 at 415.75. December down 5.25 at 443.5. July soybeans down 12 at 11.20. November down 9.5 at 11.39.75. July Chicago wheat down 7.75 at 6.05. September down 7.5 at 6.13.75. July Kansas City wheat down 7.25 at 6.45.25. September down 7.75 at 6.52. July soybean meal is down 5.10 at 2.99.70. July bean oil down 3.10 at 68.44. June live cattle are down 20 cents at 255.52. August down 25 at 248.60. August feeder cattle are up 70 at 368.12. September up 80 at 366.45. August lean hogs are up 32 cents at 96.82. October up 12 at 81.40 here on the Rural Radio Network.
6: You never think cancer will happen to you.

0: talking about will show up as more crop area in total. And we're also seeing, significantly lower rice acreage year over year, lower wheat acreage across all types. We already know winter wheat's down. I think it could even be a little bit lower. We know spring wheat in Durham is likely going to be down, and cotton's only up modestly. So that leaves a lot more room for corn and soybeans when you're talking about the overall crop mix.
1: Take us up to the northwest production areas and talk about some spring wheat acres. What do you see there?
0: Our survey is just a little bit above USDA. I think what that reflects is probably some increase in wheat prices that we saw during planting being pulled up by, the lower winter wheat crop. There were a lot of concerns in there, and I think that our survey just showed a little stronger response this month, so we were a little bit higher. But it's not much difference from USDA, really. And overall, again, back to the prevent plant, North Dakota is a huge prevent plant state, and I don't think we're going to see that this year. So they have room to have a few more acres there.
1: And it feels like if I'm going to be leaning one direction or the other on North Dakota spring wheat acres, I'm going to be leaning a little bit heavier even.
0: Yeah,
1: Just
0: they
1: because
0: have
1: of the pr-
0: room. Yeah.
1: they've got room and they had a pricing opportunity.
0: Yes.
1: If they locked in some prices, they probably are going to stay committed to producing that wheat. Okay, so corn
0: Yes.
1: up, beans up, spring wheat up. Talk to me about cotton.
0: We have that up a little bit as well. I think, again, prices increased during planting. We were very, very dry, during that March period, I think, and now we've seen more recent moisture. So I think that's going to pull in a few more acres. And there was room for them because, lower prevent plant again, back to that.
1: You know, if this is right, especially on corn and on soybeans, and it's not a huge move from what has already been factored into the market because of the prospective plantings report, but it is more acres. It is more supply side cushion for this market as we get into the heart of the growing season with a lot of moisture in some areas, Mindy.
0: Yes. I mean, the crop prospect looks now right now looks big. We saw condition ratings this week. They're a bit above average for both corn and beans and spring wheat as well. So things are looking quite favorable right now.
1: Gotcha. All right. Mindy, I enjoyed this. Thank you so much for making time for us this morning. Let's do it again, okay?
0: All right. Thanks for having me, Chip.
1: You bet. Mindy McMurtry. She is an analyst in the agriculture area and production at S&P Global Energy. Boy, great conversations today. Deputy Secretary Vaden, Dan Bossie, and Mindy here. Really appreciate everybody coming on today. Thank you for listening. Come back this afternoon. Michelle Ruck is going to have a conversation with Rick Brock from the Brock Report. And tomorrow morning, the markets are closed, but we've got a brand new free-for-all with you with Wiesmeyer, Tim Burrock, and me right here on AgriTalk.
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6: ABC News, I'm Brian Clark. The Supreme Court unanimously ruled today that a law banning gun ownership from any person who uses drugs illegally violates the Second Amendment. ABC's Devin Dwyer covers the court.
7: The decision does set new limits on how the federal government can go after gun owners simply for having a history of drug use, and it was especially welcomed by millions of American cannabis users who have had to disarm or risk up to 15 years behind bars.
6: Vice President J.D. Vance briefing reporters on the memorandum of understanding the U.S. signed with Iran to end the fighting. It's reopened the Strait of Hormuz. The deal has faced criticism from some Republicans and many Democrats. Heavy rain creating dangerous conditions along the Gulf Coast. A flash flood emergency has been issued for Picayune, Mississippi, where 3 to 5 inches of rain have fallen, and another 3 to 6 inches of rain are possible today. This is ABC News. Defense Secretary Pete Hegseth criticized U.S. European allies for what they did during the strikes on Iran.
8: These allies, they put America's sons and daughters, our sons and daughters, at risk by denying them the predictable access facing an overflight that never should have been in question at all.
6: He says as a result, the U.S. will review its force posture in Europe. Home security appears to show an explosion in the sky minutes before a small plane crash in Laredo, Texas.
9: A dashboard camera in a car traveling in the opposite direction shows the plane owned by charter company NetJets sliding down the highway, taking out light poles before breaking into at least two pieces. ABC News contributor, retired Colonel Steve Ganyard.
10: The airplane was fully controllable all the way to impact. So the question will be, why were those engines not producing enough thrust?
9: The two pilots and three of the passengers were hospitalized in stable condition. Joshua Bayer, the founder of an Austin company that supports tech startups, was killed.
6: I'm Brian Clark, ABC News.
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18: Very little happening in western Nebraska and eastern Wyoming for the next couple of days. Today and Friday will be dry. Temperatures will be warm. They're not going to be crazy hot. They'll be warm and then cooling off a little bit over the weekend. This will be especially true by Sunday into Monday and Tuesday. We see a door opening, a little crack in the door, allowing subtropical moisture to finally come back north out of the southwestern United States towards us. This has been something that has been closed to us for many days. With that moisture returning, with daytime heating, we're going to have afternoon and evening thunderstorm opportunities. Does it mean everybody gets rained on? No. However, over a multi-day period from the weekend into early next week, chances of getting rained on in some areas pretty good with these hit-and-miss showers and thunderstorms that will develop late afternoons and will continue into the evening and early nighttime hours.
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18: Here's your forecast from the Platte Valley Bank Weather Center. Sunny to partly sunny, comfortably warm, not as windy. Really, it's going to be a delightful day in the mid-80s, lows tonight, mid-50s. Mid to upper 80s Friday, upper 50s Friday night. Highs will be 80s Saturday with afternoon showers and thunderstorms, some lingering into Saturday night. Highs will be 70s to near 80 Sunday and Monday, and for Sunday and for Monday and for Tuesday, late afternoon and evening, widely scattered showers and thunderstorms.
20: Around the area, sunny currently. Legacy Co-op locations, temperatures at those sites, 71 at Bridgeport and 70 at Dalton, 73 at Main Street Market at Torrington, 69 at Alliance, 70 at Main Street Market Kimball, and 74 at Main Street Market at Scotts Bluff. Currently at KNEB, we have 72 degrees.
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1: Thank you, Steve.

0: Eve, and good morning. The Chadron City Council is erring on the side of caution and have opted to reduce the number of days for fireworks discharge from 2 to 0. Fire Chief Brandon Martins told council members Tuesday evening that the dry drought conditions remain, and in the wake of the nearly 40,000-acre wildfire burning in the west half of the county, it just isn't prudent to allow fireworks in 2026. One local fireworks vendor told the council he was hoping a compromise could be reached.
1: And I would like to see what we originally talked about, the third and the fourth. But I understand totally what Brandon's talking about, too. I guess it kind of leaves it up to you guys. It kind of hurts, but I'll live.
2: Well, we appreciate that, but I would rather be safe than sorry.
0: After brief discussion, the council agreed to pass an ordinance to ban the sale and discharge of fireworks in Chadron for 2026's Independence Holiday run. A redevelopment plan for the Hobbs Horizon housing project has been approved by the City of Gehring, making it eligible for tax increment financing. At their most recent meeting, the Gehring City Council took public comment on the plan application from Oikos Development Corporation. City Engineer Annie Folk said the project met the various requirements for plan approval, and there are plenty of project expenses eligible for TIF.
3: And so we look here, those eligible expenses include things like including the street, grading, property acquisition, water, sewer, and some of the costs for electrical. And so the eligible expenses are actually in excess of $2 million, but because there's not that much available, they are asking for the maximum amount of $620,563.98.
0: The value of the property along I Street between Pappas Boulevard and 5th Street is currently $10,500, and Folk said once the project is completed, the land alone would be more than $2.25 million. There was no opposition to the redevelopment application, and the council gave it unanimous approval. A tradition honoring a fondly remembered but short-lived service will be back in the Panhandle today. The Pony Express re-ride going from St. Joseph, Missouri to Sacramento, California, kicked off this week and will have some public viewing stops. Crews are expected to leave the chapel. Crews left the chapel fairgrounds at 6 this morning, arriving in Sydney around 8:20. At each stop, riders transfer the Moke Hillock, carrying letters, including a noon stop at Bridgeport's 21st Century Equipment, Chimney Rock Visitor Center at 1:15 p.m., and the Scottsbluff National Monument at 4 o'clock this afternoon. Riders will wrap up their day in Lyman before continuing their trek west again tomorrow morning. It may be the busiest June in Panhandle Humane Society history as staff continues working on rehabilitating the 54 dogs and 6 ducks they rescued from a hoarding situation east of Scottsbluff June 5th. PHS Executive Director Katie Baird said after nearly 2 weeks, some of the pups are getting closer to being ready for adoption.
4: Yeah, we have some that you walk in and they're still a little scared, but once you start petting them, they've warmed up really well. Definitely some of the dogs have picked their favorite girls that go over and help out and work with them. There is some that still you walk in and they're just in the corner of the kennel shaking, terrified, peeing themselves. So we've been working with them, trying to give them extra loves. A lot of them we can't even pick up without toweling them just to make sure that we don't get bit. There is some that still try to bite. They'll escape, get out of their kennel. They just want to attack you. So there's definitely a very large spectrum of animals. We're focusing on getting them out for foster before we actually adopt to people, just because there's going to be challenges of potty training, how socialized they are. We don't want to send home a dog and it fail in the home. We'd rather give people the option to be able to work with the dog, see if it's something that they want to put a commitment into and not just be a hero in the story. It is a sad situation, but we need people who want to adopt them to have a future companion, not just adopt a dog to say it's from the case.
0: She also says the staff at the shelter have gone above and beyond, putting in upwards of 20 hours of overtime a week to ensure the day-to-day operations of the shelter continue with this added workload. 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
14: Good morning, I'm Lacey Shippey for the Rural Radio Network, and it's time to take a look at our midday livestock trade with livestock market analyst Kyle Bumstead. And Kyle, it seems to be a fairly quiet day in the cattle markets for us. Tell me what you're making of today's trade.
15: Well, that's a good question, Lacey. It looks to me like just another day of consolidation here ahead of this cattle on feed report and a three-day weekend. Now, the feeder cattle index is going to be higher here today when the Merck updates. It's going to be up $2.47 to $366.49 with a daily average of $374.07, and that's on a little over 5,700 head. They added those video cattle in there, so that's going to make a pretty sizable jump here. So we'll have to see what happens here over the weekend here with the weekend sales in Texas Direct and how we come in here on Monday with this thing to get us another good representation. But on the live cattle side of things here, cash trade has been very, very quiet. We've seen some 254 bid on the Fed Cattle Exchange. We saw 254 bid here in western Nebraska and pass. We saw 254 bid in Kansas, 254 bid in Texas as well. Everybody's passing. Everybody's looking for 260 here, so we'll see what happens here. Most of those folks, they've seen bid to $400 on the dress basis, and a lot of yards are asking 409, but nobody's traded anything yet, to my knowledge. So looking here, this June live cattle contract here, another day of squeezing them out yesterday. June was the only one that was higher. We saw open interest go down, so we're squeezing the shorts out there. We got the August live cattle today down 62 cents here at 248.22. Now, that area here in these August live cattle, that 249 and a half area is a big technical area here for us to try to get above here. So a lot of moving parts here as we wrap up the week. We do have a cattle on feed report here this afternoon. The on feed estimate here is 102.3. Placement estimate is 92.8. And the marketing number here in the month of May was 89.0. So a lot of things happening here. We'll see how things trade out here the rest of the session here and get the cattle on feed report out of the way and start back on Monday, Lacey.
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21: What is fatherhood? Father's Day is coming up Sunday. Fatherhood is dental bills, broken arms, and skateboards. But on Sunday, Dad, we just want you to know we appreciate you and all you do. So there you go. Father's Day. What is fatherhood? That's kind of what it looks like, I guess.
20: I have something from Jake Lake today called The Red Ribbon, but it was actually written by Stacy Stallings. So here we go. Everyone wants to win a first place blue ribbon to be the best in something. Even kids in kindergarten want that blue ribbon. In sports, I was never a blue ribbon person. In a race, I was always last. In baseball, I was likely to be hit on the head or drop the ball. In basketball, I was fine as long as there weren't other players on the court with me. I don't know where I got my horrible sports ability, but I got it and got it early. During the spring of my kindergarten year, our class had a field trip to a park in a town about 20 miles away. Making that drive now is no big deal, but when you're six and you've lived in a town of 300 people all your life, going to a big town of a couple thousand people is a major event. I don't remember much of that day, but I'm sure we ate our little sack lunches, played on the swings, and slid down the slide. Typical six-year-old stuff. Then it was time for the races. There was no ordinary races. Someone had to come up with the idea to have a picnic kind of races, like pass the potato under your neck and hold an egg on a spoon while you run to the finish line. I don't remember too much about those, but there was one that I will never forget, the three-legged race. The parents decided not to use potato sacks for this particular event. Instead, they tied our feet together. One lucky little boy got me for a partner. Now, what you have to know about this little boy is that he was the second most athletic boy in our class. I'm sure that he knew that he was in trouble the second they laced his foot to mine. As for me, I was mortified. This guy was a winner. He usually wanted everything, and I knew that with me tied to him, he didn't have a chance. Apparently, he didn't realize that as deeply as I did at the time. He laced his arm with mine. The gun sounded, and we were off. Couples were falling and stumbling all around us, but we stayed on our feet and made it to the other side. Unbelievably, when we turned around and headed back for home, we were in the lead. Only one other couple had a chance to win, and they were a good several yards behind us. A few feet from the finish line, disaster struck. I tripped and fell. We were close enough that my partner could have easily dragged me across the finish line and won, but he didn't. Instead, he stopped, reached down, and helped me up, just as the other couple crossed the finish line. We received a small red ribbon for coming in second. I still remember that moment, and I still have that little red ribbon. When we graduated 13 years later, I stood on the stage and gave the valedictorian address to the same group of students, none of whom even remembered that moment anymore. I told them about the young boy who had made a split-second decision and decided that helping a friend get on their feet was more important than winning a blue ribbon. I said, one of the boys sitting up here on the stage is that young boy, but I won't tell you which one he is. I wouldn't tell because in truth, at one time or another, all of them had been that boy, helping me up when I fell, taking time out from their pursuit of their own goals to help a fellow person in need. And I told them why I'd kept the ribbon. You see, to me, that ribbon was a reminder that you don't have to be a winner in the eyes of the world to be a winner to those closest to you. The world may judge you a failure or a success, but those closest to you will know the truth. That's important to remember as we travel through life. You may not have a red ribbon to prove it, but I sincerely hope that you have at least a few friends who took time out from their pursuit of the world's blue ribbons to help you. I'm thinking those friends will be the ones who really count.
21: Indeed. Well, let's talk about the R word. The R word, you say? 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It's ranching. 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
23: 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A busy week of local baseball coverage continues tonight. We'll have Front Range League action on the docket for this evening. Last night, the Outlaws lost on the road at Morgan County 5-1. Tonight, it's the Western Nebraska Pioneers playing the Outlaws at Oregon Trail Park Stadium, and we'll have the broadcast here on KNEB starting at 6:20. First pitch is set for 6:35. Last night, we had two Legion baseball broadcast over at Oregon Trail Park. Gearing fell at home to Sydney 10-5. Sydney scored three in the first inning and then closed strong with a five-run sixth. Pitching was the issue last night for Gearing, according to Coach Danny O'Boyle.
24: Yeah, big time. I think at one point after we got two outs in the sixth inning,
0: 16 of our next 19 pitches were balls. That results in four walks. I think we walked in four runs at that point, which was a huge turning point in the game. Then we get to the bottom half of the inning and kind of have a little bit of a rally cut short there by an obstruction call. Not really sure what happened, but it's one of those things where you got to be able to buckle down when times get tough, and you got to be able to play under pressure.
23: As a staff, last night, Gehring walked a total of nine batters. They had just four hits offensively, all BNC Steel in the juniors game, 15-0.

0: in the fourth. He drove in four. The Zephyrs are now 14-11. They'll open today at the Claire Conley Tournament in Alliance. They've got an afternoon game against Buckley at 2 o'clock. In the juniors last night, the Express won it over the Regulators 11-5. Earlier this week, I visited with brand new head women's basketball coach at WNCC, Cheyenne Perot.
1: I'm really excited. You know, I played at WNCC, was an assistant for 3 years, worked really hard. It's a lot of awesome people, great community, so I'm just really excited. I was really grateful to Coach Davis for letting me do a lot of this stuff in those past 2 years and just learning a lot. So I'm just looking forward to it. We're bringing back some girls that know the expectation, they know the standard, and then we're kind of filling that group in with some really good recruits that work hard and are good people. So I just couldn't ask for more.
0: Cheyenne Perot played for the program in 2022. She's been an assistant coach for the last 3 seasons. Coach Perot taking over for Ryan Davis as the new head women's coach for WNCC. In Omaha at the College World Series, we've got the championship best of three now set. Yesterday, North Carolina beat West Virginia 12-7, and Oklahoma knocked out Georgia with an 11-4 win. So it's the Tar Heels and the Sooners playing for the national title. That best of three mini-series starts on Saturday night at 6 o'clock Mountain Time. Rockies played the rubber game of their set at Wrigley Field against the Cubs last night. Chicago exploded for 7 runs in the second. They hold on to beat the Rockies 8-6. Colorado did belt 4 home runs, including a pair from rookie Sterling Thompson, and Hunter Goodman had his 21st long ball of the year. Today's an off day for the Rockies. They'll host the Pirates at Coors Field in a series starting tomorrow night. That is the latest this hour here at the Sports Desk with you on the Rural Radio Network. I'm Chris Cottrell.
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4: Very little happening in western Nebraska and eastern Wyoming for the next couple of days. Today and Friday will be dry. Temperatures will be warm. They're not going to be crazy hot. They'll be warm. And then cooling off a little bit over the weekend. This will be especially true by Sunday and Monday and Tuesday. We see a door opening, a little crack in the door, allowing subtropical moisture to finally come back north out of the southwestern United States towards us. This has been something that has been closed to us for many days. With that moisture returning, with daytime heating, we're going to have afternoon and evening thunderstorm opportunities. Does it mean everybody gets rained on? No. However, over a multi-day period from the weekend into early next week, chances of getting rained on in some areas pretty good with these hit-and-miss showers and thunderstorms that will develop late afternoons and will continue into the evening and early nighttime hours.
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0: Here's your forecast from the Platte Valley Bank Weather Center. Sunny to partly sunny, comfortably warm, not as windy. Really, it's going to be a delightful day in the mid-80s, lows tonight, mid-50s. Mid to upper 80s Friday, upper 50s Friday night. Highs will be 80s Saturday with afternoon showers and thunderstorms, some lingering into Saturday night. Highs will be 70s to near 80 Sunday and Monday, and for Sunday and for Monday and for Tuesday, late afternoon and evening, widely scattered showers and thunderstorms.
1: 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Wind is fairly light across the region right now. Other temperature readings currently at Chadron, it's 67 degrees, and Sydney 70, North Platte is 71, Lexington 70, McCook partly sunny and 75, and Ogallala sunny and 72, and Valentine now sunny and 69 degrees. Breeze 10 miles an hour at Scotts Bluff, right around there. A little bit more, a little bit less at times. Barometric pressure is falling at 30.03. Humidity at 24%. And at KNEB currently, we have a temperature reading at 72 degrees.
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1: Well, it is time for another update on local news headlines at this hour, and we get that report today from Dave Strang.
3: Thank you, Steve, and good morning. The Chadron City Council is erring on the side of caution and have opted to reduce the number of days for fireworks discharge from 2 to 0. Fire Chief Brandon Martins told council members Tuesday evening that the dry drought conditions remain, and in the wake of the nearly 40,000-acre wildfire burning in the west half of the county, it just isn't prudent to allow fireworks in 2026. One local fireworks vendor told the council he was hoping a compromise could be reached.
4: I would like to see what we originally talked about, the third and the fourth, but I understand totally what Brandon's talking about too. I guess it kind of leaves it up to you guys. It kind of hurts, but I'll live.
5: Well, we appreciate that, but I would rather be safe than sorry.
3: After brief discussion, the council agreed to pass an ordinance to ban the sale and discharge of fireworks in Chadron for 2026's Independence Holiday run. A redevelopment plan for the Hobbs Horizon housing project has been approved by the City of Gehring, making it eligible for tax increment financing. At their most recent meeting, the Gehring City Council took public comment on the plan application from Oikos Development Corporation. City Engineer Annie Folk said the project met the various requirements for plan approval, and there are plenty of project expenses eligible for TIF.
6: And so you look here, those eligible expenses include things like completing the street, grading, property acquisition, water, sewer, and some of the costs for electrical. And so the eligible expenses are actually in excess of $2 million, but because there's not that much available, they are asking for the maximum amount of $620,563.98.
3: The value of the property along I Street between Pappas Boulevard and 5th Street is currently $10,500, and folks said once the project is completed, the land alone would be more than $2.25 million. There was no opposition to the redevelopment application, and the council gave it unanimous approval. A tradition honoring a fondly remembered but short-lived service will be back in the Panhandle today. The Pony Express re-ride going from St. Joseph, Missouri to Sacramento, California, kicked off this week and will have some public viewing stops. Crews are expected to leave the chapel. Crews left the Chapel Fairgrounds at 6 this morning, arriving in Sydney around 8:20. At each stop, riders transfer the Mokhila carrying letters, including a noon stop at Bridgeport's 21st Century Equipment, Chimney Rock Visitor Center at 1:15 p.m., and the Scottsbluff National Monument at 4 o'clock this afternoon. Riders will wrap up their day in Lyman before continuing their trek west again tomorrow morning. It may be the busiest June in Panhandle Humane Society history as staff continues working on rehabilitating the 54 dogs and 6 ducks they rescued from a hoarding situation east of Scottsbluff June 5th. PHS Executive Director Katie Baird said after nearly 2 weeks, some of the pups are getting closer to being ready for adoption.
7: Yeah, we have some that you walk in and they're still a little scared, but once you start petting them, they've warmed up really well. Definitely some of the dogs have picked their favorite girls that go over and help out and work with them. There is some that still you walk in and they're just in the corner of the kennel shaking, terrified, peeing themselves. So we've been working with them, trying to give them extra loves. A lot of them we can't even pick up without toweling them just to make sure that we don't get bit. There is some that still try to bite. They'll escape, get out of their kennel. They just want to attack you. So there's definitely a very large spectrum of animals. We're focusing on getting them out for foster before we actually adopt to people just because there's going to be challenges of potty training, how socialized they are. We don't want to send home a dog and it fail in the home. We'd rather give people the option to be able to work with the dog, see if it's something that they want to put a commitment into and not just be a hero in the story. It is a sad situation, but we need people who want to adopt them to have a future companion, not just adopt a dog to say it's from the case.
3: She also says the staff at the shelter have gone above and beyond, putting in upwards of 20 hours of overtime a week to ensure the day-to-day operations of the shelter continue with this added workload. 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
9: Thank you, Bill. It is Thursday, June 18th, 2026. Here's what's happening today in America. Iran deal signed. Warsh's first meeting. B-52 victims identified. And a big game tomorrow. It's all coming up. Then Bill's going to be here with your message of the day. But first, President Trump physically signed the Memorandum of Understanding between America and Iran that ends this war. On Sunday, the Memorandum of Understanding was signed digitally by Vice President Vance. Yesterday, it was signed by hand by the president. The signing occurred during Trump's dinner with the president of France, Macron, at the Palace of Versailles. Among other things in the agreement, it says the traffic of commercial vessels will immediately start. The Islamic Republic of Iran will conduct dialogue with the Sultanate of Oman to define the future administrative and maritime services in the Strait of Hormuz. The Federal Reserve met yesterday. This is the first meeting with its new head, Kevin Warsh. They decided to keep the interest rates right where they are. He told reporters, presently high prices are a burden for the American people. This committee will deliver price stability. All 12 members of the board voted to hold interest rates where they are. Gasoline prices fell below $4 a gallon for the first time since March. And remember, the last jobs report saw jobs increasing by twice what was expected for the month of May. Edwards Air Force Base has released the names of the 8 people killed in a B-52 bomber crash on Monday. Edwards Air Force Base is about 100 miles north of Los Angeles. The deceased include military personnel, Boeing employees, and government civilians. Weapons System Officer Lieutenant Colonel Gabriel Estrella, Major Alexander Davis, Test Squadron Pilot Major Robert D. and Major Brad Hovey, and Jeremy Smith, also a flight test engineer, Christopher Richard, a contractor and flight test engineer, retired Lieutenant Colonel Miles Middleton, and Colonel Gregory Watson, a weapons officer for Boeing. The B-52s were built in the early 1960s, but the military is paying nearly $50 billion to upgrade those planes with the hopes of keeping them flying until the 2050s. Friendly reminder, Team USA plays again on Friday in the World Cup. It's our second game, coming off probably the best World Cup game we've ever played, 4-1 against Paraguay. Now we're against Australia. Australia beat Turkey last week 2-0. The last time we played the Socceroos was in 2015. We came back to win 2-1. We're ranked 17th in the world. Australia is currently ranked 27th. So let's keep this American golden era streak going. We're flying to the moon. We're winning gold medals in hockey, knocking out undefeated fighters at the White House. Let's cheer on Team USA Friday from Seattle, 3 o'clock Eastern. I'm Mike Slater from Politics by Faith. Bill O'Reilly has your message of the day. Next.
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8: Time now for the O'Reilly Update message of the day. On this Thursday, President Trump did well in the press conference on Wednesday, I thought. He mollified his base by explaining most of the memorandum that is supposed to be signed on Friday with Iran. Two things Mr. Trump did not get: weapons inspectors to monitor Iran's nuke program, as well as who really controls the Strait of Hormuz. The overarch on the deal is money. The USA will allow Iran to sell oil and will also unfreeze cash frozen by sanctions. Money talks even in the desert. To justify that scenario, the president resurrected the ghost of Herbert Hoover. Mr. Trump is well aware that Iran's intransigence cause a worldwide depression. That ruined Hoover. So there is a hope that the mullahs might turn away from the terror state business. It's possible. I believe the president will punish them militarily. If they don't, he doesn't want a flawed legacy. Finally, people believe what they want to believe. The Democrats who say the Iran conflict never should have happened because President Obama's treaty had the mullahs locked down. President Trump says the exact opposite. That debate will rage on. I'm Bill O'Reilly. I approve the message by writing it. You can reach me, Bill at BillO'Reilly.com, Bill at BillO'Reilly.com, name in town if you wish to opine. Let's go to the mail. Mitch Feinsod. Looks like Palmetto Beach, Florida. Hey, Bill, I'm confused. Iran is saying death to America, death to Israel for years. They also said they've enriched enough uranium to make 11 nuclear bombs. No, they didn't. Never said that. You know, Mitch, you gotta get the info. I would be very curious to know who told you that or where you read it. Robert Pitch, Columbiana, Alabama. The professor from Duke is pushing the narrative the Obama deal was working to limit Iran's nuclear program, when we know from Senator Graham and others that the Iranians themselves are bragging they would have enough enriched uranium to produce devices very soon. Well, number one, Lindsey Graham did us a big favor on our long form, and he was an excellent guest, but he's not a source. Okay, he's not a source. That's his opinion. Number two, you know, we don't have rock-solid information about the uranium. It was blown up a year ago.
11: We just don't know. Now, if some kind of Iranian scientist emerges or something like that, that would be the best thing. Richard Concierge, remember, we will help Richard out if he gets into any kind of trouble. Every morning I read the Fox page and compare the CNN page. It's like one is a positive outlook, the other is negative. CNN has increasingly become anti-patriotic, and it seems that it wants America to fail. It wants Trump to fail. That's what it wants. It's not a hard analysis. In a moment, something you might not know. 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
11: Now, the O'Reilly update brings you something you might not know. 214 years ago today, the United States declared war against Great Britain for the second time. What started as a minor beef over maritime rights soon became the North American theater of England's battle against Napoleon. Here is the story behind the War of 1812. In the early 19th century, Britain was embroiled in armed conflict with France. That's Napoleon. To diminish him, London cut off his ability to trade with the USA. The Royal Navy began seizing American vessels, even forcing some US citizens into the English Navy. On June 17, 1812, Congress adopted a resolution of war against the UK. President James Madison signed the legislation one day later. The Americans launched a three-point invasion of Canada, part of the British Empire. With limited troops and ships, each campaign was a total failure. By 1814, Napoleon's empire was collapsing. The British allocated more military resources to the American war. On August 24th, the English raided Washington, D.C., burning down the White House, the Capitol, and other federal buildings. The tide turned in September. After a series of decisive losses in upstate New York, the English retreated back to Canada. The U.S. and U.K. signed a peace treaty on Christmas Eve, 1814. In total, 15,000 Americans died in battle. 10,000 British were killed in action. And here's something else you might not know. The Royal Navy stationed along the Gulf Coast was totally unaware any agreement had been reached. 2 weeks after the armistice, U.S. forces under the command of Andrew Jackson successfully defended the city of New Orleans. The battle was the greatest American victory in the War of 1812. And it happened after the treaty was signed. Back in a moment.
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20: ABC News, I'm Michelle Franzen. President Trump in a social media post says the memo of understanding with Iran has oil flowing again and vowed that Iran will never have a nuclear weapon. Vice President J.D. Vance at a briefing pushing back on criticism Iran gets to sell oil and possibly receive access to billions in frozen funds.
21: You know, I've seen skeptics of the deal. People say the Iranians will never change their behavior. Well, maybe that's true. And if so, they don't get any of the benefits of the bargain. But isn't it worth trying?
20: The Supreme Court today ruling a Texas man who admitted to using marijuana and was charged with unlawful possession of a gun was unconstitutional. Justice Neil Gorsuch, who wrote the opinion, said it's a narrow decision and does not end the government's power to take guns away from drug users. In Chicago this hour, the dedication ceremony underway for the Obama Presidential Center. That center opens to the public tomorrow. And in New York Knicks fans are celebrating the NBA champions with a ticker tape parade, the team's first title in more than 50 years. This is ABC News. The English men's national soccer team opened its 2026 World Cup play with a 4-2 victory over Croatia at Dallas Stadium yesterday. It's what happened, though, before the match that got the attention of police.
22: The Londoner pub in Dallas has become the favorite gathering spot for English fans to watch the matches played in nearby Arlington. Before the Three Lions played Croatia, Dallas police were called when the Brits got too rowdy. The England fans reportedly drank 5,000 beers at the Londoner, draining the taps, tipping over tables, but spending more than $40,000 before they were kicked out. Jim Ryan, ABC News in Dallas-Fort Worth.
20: An ancient tree in Sherwood Forest, which according to legend sheltered Robin Hood, has died. That tree estimated to be 1,200 years old. Conservationists say it did not die of old age. Instead, they say the tree died likely due to climate change as well as the number of tourists visiting, which affected the soil. Michelle Franzen, ABC News.
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24: Hello, Scottsbluff, and a very good Thursday to everyone across western Nebraska and southeastern Wyoming. West to southwest flow is taking over across the region today into your Friday and Saturday, and that's going to be making for some near and slightly above average temperatures for the last three official days of spring. It'll also be unwindy over the next couple of days, but we will see some stiff northwest winds start to pick back up on Saturday. Late Saturday, a little Pacific weather system, weak cold front again rolls by the northern and central Rockies. This will cool us down a little bit for Sunday, Father's Day, and also the official start of the summer season. We'll also be looking at a redeveloping chance of some shower and thunderstorm activity Saturday, and especially Sunday into early next week, and this will especially be true here east and north. We will be looking at the possibility

0: possibility of some severe weather as well, especially off to the east as we work our way through the weekend and early next week. I'll be back with short-term details in just a moment.
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0: The weather forecast calls for near average temperatures today and again Friday. That means high temperatures going to be generally in the mid 80s, overnight lows into the low to mid 50s. Little hotter Saturday in advance of a weak frontal system, 80s to low 90s. Some scattered showers and thunderstorms, especially here east and north. High temperatures 70s to 80s. Sunday, scattered showers and thunderstorms for Father's Day. I'm Day Weather Meteorologist Mark Huer.
2: Little breeze around the region right now. Winds not too strong, though, under partly to mostly sunny conditions right now. Temperature readings at the Legacy Co-op location, 75 at Main Street Market at Scotts Bluff, 72 at Alliance, 72 at Main Street Market at Kimball, 79 at Main Street Market at Torrington, 76 at Bridgeport, 73 at Dalton. And currently at KNEB at Scotts Bluff, 75 degrees.
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4: Thank you, Steve, and good morning. It may be the busiest June in Panhandle Humane Society history as staff continues working on rehabilitating the 54 dogs and 6 ducks they rescued from a hoarding situation east of Scotts Bluff June 5th. PHS Executive Director Katie Baird said after nearly 2 weeks, some of the pups are getting closer to being ready for adoption.
5: Yeah, we have some that you walk in and they're still a little scared, but once you start petting them, they've warmed up really well. Definitely some of the dogs have picked their favorite girls that go over and help out and work with them. There is some that still you walk in and they're just in the corner of the kennel shaking, terrified, peeing themselves. So we've been working with them, trying to give them extra loves. A lot of them we can't even pick up without toweling them just to make sure that we don't get bit. There is some that still try to bite. They'll escape, get out of their kennel. They just want to attack you. So there's definitely a very large spectrum of animals. We're focusing on getting them out for foster before we actually adopt to people, just because there's going to be challenges of potty training, how socialized they are. We don't want to send home a dog and it fail in the home. We'd rather give people the option to be able to work with the dog, see if it's something that they want to put a commitment into, and not just be a hero in the story. It is a sad situation, but we need people who want to adopt them to have a future companion, not just adopt a dog to say it's from the case.
4: She also says the staff at the shelter have gone above and beyond, putting in upwards of 20 hours of overtime a week to ensure the day-to-day operations of the shelter continue with this added workload. The Chadron City Council is erring on the side of caution and have opted to reduce the number of days for fireworks discharge from 2 to 0. Fire Chief Brandon Martins told council members Tuesday evening that the dry drought conditions remain, and in the wake of the nearly 40,000-acre wildfire burning in the west half of the county, it just isn't prudent to allow fireworks in 2026. One local fireworks vendor told the council he was hoping a compromise could be reached.
6: And I would like to see that what we originally talked about, the 3rd and the 4th, but I understand totally what Brandon's talking about too. I guess it kind of leaves it up to you guys. It kind of hurts, but I'll live.
7: Well, we appreciate that, but I would rather be safe than sorry.
4: After brief discussion, the council agreed to pass an ordinance to ban the sale and discharge of fireworks and chadron for 2026's Independence Holiday run. A redevelopment plan for the Hobbs Horizon housing project has been approved by the City of Gehring, making it eligible for tax increment financing. At their most recent meeting, the Gehring City Council took public comment on the plan application from Oikos Development Corporation. City Engineer Annie Folk said the project met the various requirements for plan approval, and there are plenty of project expenses eligible for TIF.
8: And so if you look here, those eligible expenses include things like completing the street, grading, property acquisition, water, sewer, and some of the costs for electrical. And so the eligible expenses are actually in excess of $2 million, but because there's not that much available, they are asking for the maximum amount of $620,563.98.
4: The value of the property along I Street between Pappas Boulevard and 5th Street is currently $10,500, and Folk said once the project is completed, the land alone would be more than $2.25 million. There was no opposition to the redevelopment application, and the council gave it unanimous approval. A tradition honoring a fondly remembered but short-lived service will be back in the Panhandle today. The Pony Express re-ride going from St. Joseph, Missouri to Sacramento, California, kicked off this week and will have some public viewing stops. Crews are expected to leave the chapel. Crews left the chapel fairgrounds at 6 this morning, arriving in Sydney around 8:20. At each stop, riders transfer the Mohillic carrying letters, including a noon stop at Bridgeport's 21st Century Equipment, Chimney Rock Visitor Center at 1:15 p.m., and the Scottsbluff National Monument at 4 o'clock this afternoon. Riders will wrap up their day in Lyman before continuing their trek west again tomorrow morning. 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
11: 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Grains are lower, led by a sharp drop in the soybean oil today. Crude oil continues to slip ahead of the weekend as we're waiting for the official signing of the peace deal with Iran, and the Strait of Hormuz is expected to effectively open tomorrow if everything follows through. A stronger dollar is also weighing on grains, and weather concerns are fairly limited for most of the country, with the expectations for next week's crop progress looking for another bump. We have seen strong export sales from last week and several flash sales this week as well, including soybean sales to China, which the soybean market has been anticipating for some time. And cattle are lower ahead of this afternoon's cattle on feed report. The estimates for on feed are at 102.5%, placements at 94%, and marketings at 89.2%. July corn is down 5.5 at 415.5. December down 6.25 at 442.25. July soybeans down 9.5 at 1122.5. November down 7.5 at 1141.75. July Chicago wheat is down 11 at 601.75. September down 10.75 at 610.5. July Kansas City wheat down 11 and 3 quarters at 640 and 3 quarters. September down 12 and a half at 647 and a

0: 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June live cattle are down $1.27 at $254.45. August down $2.17 at $246.67. August feeders down 62 at $366.72. September down 90 at $364.75. And August lean hogs are up 2 pennies at $96.52. 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
3: A federal court clearing a major hurdle for Bayer's proposed $7.3 billion settlement. I'm Alex Makovica, joining you on the Rural Radio Network with a look at today's agriculture news. A judge ruling this week that a group of cancer patients cannot move the case into federal court, sending it back to Missouri State Court, where the settlement process will continue. The ruling keeps alive a proposed national deal that would compensate tens of thousands of plaintiffs who allege exposure to the herbicide Roundup, later developed non-Hodgkin lymphoma. Bayer says the settlement would cover claims through early 2026 and is designed as a long-term compensation program and provides, quote, much-needed clarity for all parties. A final fairness hearing in the case is scheduled for later in July in Missouri. Findings from research at Kansas State show that soil health practices may go hand-in-hand with farm profitability. Maddie Weber reports.
4: That research is the work of the Agricultural Economics Department and the Kansas Farm Management Association. Researchers compared profitability measures among farms with varying levels of soil health practices and evaluated these farms based on agronomic classifications and economic data. K-State Agricultural Policy Specialist Jennifer If says that farms with higher soil health scores had net farm income ratios that were about 5.6 percentage points higher. For a farm grossing $500,000 annually, that difference could translate into approximately $28,000 more net income. However, they emphasized that practices need to make sense for your area and your operation. If said, ultimately, using these practices in a way that fits your soils, climate, and production system is where we see the greatest opportunity.
3: In livestock news, market analyst Brad Koyma of KKV Trading says the industry's long-term concern is not about where cattle necessarily are trading today. He says it's whether the U.S. beef sector is quietly losing some processing capacity it may need in the future. On this week's episode of Cattle Call, he pointed to the recent announcement that a JBS beef plant in Pennsylvania will close later this summer, arguing that the move is reflecting the strain that packers are facing with the nation's lowest cattle inventory since 1951.
5: My concern is right now we don't have enough cattle to go around, and we're not going to worry about it, I guess. That's what the market's going to do. But that'll change. When the industry's making this much money, we're bound to start to slowly expand here, or maybe not so slowly, right? So what I worry about, if we get down the road here, year and a half, 2 years, and now we've got one too many steers, we're going to wish we had Lexington, Nebraska, and we're going to wish we had Soderton, Pennsylvania. I guess that's a worry for another day, but as a long-term thinker, I'm already starting to be concerned.
3: Koyma also says much of the industry's recent focus has centered on New World screwworm and border policy, but he argued that maintaining processing capacity should remain a part of the conversation, warning that structural shifts within the cattle industry, like growth in formula marketing arrangements and beef on dairy production, could eventually alter the balance of power, he says, between packers and feeders.
5: I worry that we're going to lose leverage because of beef on dairy. I worry when you shift that balance just enough that the packers got enough formula-priced cattle, enough turn-in cattle, enough captive supply cattle, use whatever term you want, cattle that he doesn't have to bid on. And then when we have a slight increase in the supply of cattle to meet the shackle spaces that we have left.

0: that's what they'll do then. They'll use up their captive cattle, and those of us up here where I live and what I believe in my heart of hearts, that we need to have price discovery, we'll be the last ones to get a bit, okay? It'll be like the COVID wreck.
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10: Chris Cottrell back in as we check sports again this hour on the Rural Radio Network. A busy week of local baseball coverage continues tonight. We'll have Front Range League action on the docket for this evening. Last night, the Outlaws lost on the road at Morgan County 5-1. Tonight, it's the Western Nebraska Pioneers playing the Outlaws at Oregon Trail Park Stadium. And we'll have the broadcast here on KNEB starting at 6:20. First pitch is set for 6:35. Last night, we had two Legion baseball broadcasts over at Oregon Trail Park. Gearing fell at home to Sydney 10-5. Sydney scored three in the first inning and then closed strong with a five-run sixth. Pitching was the issue last night for Gearing, according to Coach Danny O'Boyle.
11: Yeah, big time. I think at one point, after we got two outs in the sixth inning, 16 of our next 19 pitches were balls. That results in four walks. I think we walked in four runs at that point, which was a huge turning point in the game. Then we get to the bottom half of the inning and kind of have a little bit of a rally cut short there by an obstruction call. Not really sure what happened, but it's one of those things where you got to be able to buckle down when times get tough, and you got to be able to play under pressure.
10: As a staff last night, Gearing walked a total of nine batters. They had just four hits offensively. All BNC Steel in the juniors game, 15-0. They win it. Gearing with a junior-senior doubleheader tonight at Ogallala. For the Wesco Zephyrs, they won at home over Sheridan County, 10-2 in six innings. Colton Bergner, his first start of the season, went five innings, struck out six, and got the win. Coach Jason Blanco said Bergner did a nice job giving the team some innings during a very busy stretch of games.
12: Yeah, he did a good job staying around the plate, and you know, that's what we can expect out of him when he does that. And so we're going to need him to get some more innings, and you know, we got a lot of games coming up still. So he is going to have to be a guy for us, and he proved that he can do it tonight.
10: At the plate, Wesco had just three hits. Henry Blanco stepped up, had two of those, including a three-run double in the fourth. He drove in four. The Zephyrs are now 14-11. They'll open today at the Claire Conley Tournament in Alliance. They've got an afternoon game against Buckley at 2 o'clock. In the juniors last night, the Express won it over the Regulators 11-5. Earlier this week, I visited with brand-new head women's basketball coach at WNCC, Cheyenne Perot.
13: I'm really excited. You know, I played at WNCC, was an assistant for 3 years, worked really hard. It's a lot of awesome people, great community, so I'm just really excited. I was really grateful to Coach Davis for letting me do a lot of this stuff in those past 2 years and just learning a lot. So I'm just looking forward to it. We're bringing back some girls that know the expectation, they know the standard, and then we're kind of filling that group in with some really good recruits that work hard and are good people. So I just couldn't ask for more.
3: Cheyenne Perot played for the program in 2022. She's been an assistant coach for the last three seasons. Coach Perot taking over for Ryan Davis as the new head women's coach for WNCC. In Omaha at the College World Series, we've got the championship best of three now sent. Yesterday, North Carolina beat West Virginia 12-7, and Oklahoma knocked out Georgia with an 11-4 win. So it's the Tar Heels and the Sooners playing for the national title. That best of three mini-series starts on Saturday night at 6 o'clock Mountain Time. Rockies played the rubber game of their set at Wrigley Field against the Cubs last night. Chicago exploded for 7 runs in the second. They hold on to beat the Rockies 8-6. Colorado did belt 4 home runs, including a pair from rookie Sterling Thompson, and Hunter Goodman had his 21st long ball of the year. Today's an off day for the Rockies. They'll host the Pirates at Coors Field in a series starting tomorrow night. That is the latest this hour here at the Sports Desk. With you on the Rural Radio Network, I'm Chris Cottrell.
4: Hello, Scott Swamp, and a very good Thursday to everyone across western Nebraska and southeastern Wyoming. West to southwest flow is taking over across the region today into your Friday and Saturday, and that's going to be making for some near and slightly above average temperatures for the last three official days of spring. It'll also be unwindy over the next couple of days, but we will see some stiff northwest winds start to pick back up on Saturday. Late Saturday, a little Pacific weather system, weak cold front again. Rolls by the northern and central Rockies. This will cool us down a little bit for Sunday, Father's Day, and also the official start of the summer season. We'll also be looking at a redeveloping chance of some shower and thunderstorm activity Saturday, and especially Sunday into early next week, and this will especially be true here east and north. We will be looking at the possibility of some severe weather as well, especially off to the east as we work our way through the weekend and early next week. I'll be back with short-term details in just a moment.
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4: Your day weather forecast calls for near average temperatures today and again Friday. That means high temperatures going to be generally in the mid 80s, overnight lows into the low to mid 50s. Little hotter Saturday in advance of a weak frontal system, 80s to low 90s. Some scattered showers and thunderstorms, especially here east and north. High temperatures 70s to 80s. Sunday, scattered showers and thunderstorms for Father's Day. I'm day weather meteorologist Mark Huer.
18: Well, in the area, a little bit breezy, but wind's not real strong at this hour. 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It's 73 at Dalton, 74 at Bridgeport, and 79 at Main Street Market at Tornington, 76 at Main Street Market Scotts Bluff, 75 at Alliance, 72 at Main Street Market at Kimball. 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Click on Weather and then Weather in Your Neighborhood. Chadron at 69, at 74 at Sydney, and North Platte 75 degrees. Humidity about 21.

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6: It is time for another check of KNEB News, and with that report, here is Dave Strang.
7: Thank you, Steve, and good morning. It may be the busiest June in Panhandle Humane Society history, as staff continues working on rehabilitating the 54 dogs and 6 ducks they rescued from a hoarding situation east of Scotts Bluff June 5th. PHS Executive Director Katie Baird said after nearly 2 weeks, some of the pups are getting closer to being ready for adoption.
8: Yeah, we have some that you walk in and they're still a little scared, but once you start petting them, they've warmed up really well. Definitely some of the dogs have picked their favorite girls that go over and help out and work with them. There is some that still you walk in and they're just in the corner of the kennel shaking, terrified, peeing themselves. So we've been working with them, trying to give them extra loves. A lot of them we can't even pick up without toweling them just to make sure that we don't get bit. There is some that still try to bite. They'll escape, get out of their kennel. They just want to attack you. So there's definitely a very large spectrum of animals. We're focusing on getting them out for foster before we actually adopt to people, just because there's going to be challenges of potty training, how socialized they are. We don't want to send home a dog and it fail in the home. We'd rather give people the option to be able to work with the dog, see if it's something that they want to put a commitment into, and not just be a hero in the story. It is a sad situation, but we need people who want to adopt them to have a future companion, not just adopt a dog to say it's from the case.
7: She also says the staff at the shelter have gone above and beyond, putting in upwards of 20 hours of overtime a week to ensure the day-to-day operations of the shelter continue with this added workload. The Chadron City Council is erring on the side of caution and have opted to reduce the number of days for fireworks discharge from 2 to 0. Fire Chief Brandon Martins told council members Tuesday evening that the dry drought conditions remain, and in the wake of the nearly 40,000-acre wildfire burning in the west half of the county, it just isn't prudent to allow fireworks in 2026. One local fireworks vendor told the council he was hoping a compromise could be reached.
9: And I would like to see the what we originally talked about, the third and the fourth. But I understand totally what Brandon's talking about, too. I guess it kind of leaves it up to you guys. It kind of hurts, but I'll live.
10: Well, we appreciate that, but I would rather be safe than sorry.
7: After brief discussion, the council agreed to pass an ordinance to ban the

0: sale and discharge of fireworks and chadron for 2026's Independence Holiday Run. A redevelopment plan for the Hobbs Horizon housing project has been approved by the City of Gehring, making it eligible for tax increment financing. At their most recent meeting, the Gehring City Council took public comment on the plan application from Oikos Development Corporation. City Engineer Annie Folk said the project met the various requirements for plan approval, and there are plenty of project expenses eligible for TIF.
1: And so if you look here, those eligible expenses include things like completing the street, grading, property acquisition, water, sewer, and some of the costs for electrical. And so the eligible expenses are actually in excess of $2 million, but because there's not that much available, they are asking for the maximum amount of $620,563.98.
0: The value of the property along I Street between Pappas Boulevard and 5th Street is currently $10,500, and Folk said once the project is completed, the land alone would be more than $2.25 million. There was no opposition to the redevelopment application, and the council gave it unanimous approval. A tradition honoring a fondly remembered but short-lived service will be back in the Panhandle today. The Pony Express re-ride going from St. Joseph, Missouri to Sacramento, California, kicked off this week and will have some public viewing stops. Crews are expected to leave the chapel. Crews left the chapel fairgrounds at 6 this morning, arriving in Sydney around 8:20. At each stop, riders transfer the Moke Hillock, carrying letters, including a noon stop at Bridgeport's 21st Century Equipment, Chimney Rock Visitor Center at 1:15 p.m., and the Scottsbluff National Monument at 4 o'clock this afternoon. Riders will wrap up their day in Lyman before continuing their trek west again tomorrow morning. 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
2: 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July corn is down 5 1/4 at 415 3/4. December down 6 1/4 at 442 1/2. July soybeans down 9 1/4 at 1122 3/4. November down 7 at 1142 1/4. July Chicago wheat down 9 3/4 at 603. September down 9 1/2 at 611 3/4. July Kansas City wheat down 11 1/4 at 641 1/4. September down 11 1/4 at 648 1/2. June live cattle are down 130 at 254.42. August down 227 at 246.57. August feeders down 77 at 366.65. September down 110 at 364.55. And August lean hogs are up 17 cents at 96.67. 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
2: 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Bids are on the table in parts of Kansas and Nebraska, but no trade has developed yet. Asking prices are noted in Nebraska at 260. We'll likely see cash business ramp up after the updated cattle on feed report this afternoon. Box beef prices are lower. Choice is down $1.23 at $393.27. 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That's 26 loads of choice, almost 8 loads of select, 4.5 loads of trim, and about 3.5 loads of ground beef. Hog prices are lower, down 18 cents with a weighted average price of $97.32 on 795 head. And pork cutouts totaled 192 loads, and cutout values are down $1.30 at $93.47. 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
7: Maddie Weber here with you on the Rural Radio Network. I am interviewing Ginger Yelenik, the program coordinator for the AgSAC Lunch Program. Can you tell us a little bit about what the AgSAC Lunch Program is?

0: Absolutely. So the program exists to actually bring awareness to specifically fourth grade students across the state of Nebraska, bring awareness of the agriculture industry, not only nationwide, but specifically in our state of Nebraska, and just the importance of agriculture to their everyday lives, everything from the food they eat to the transportation that they might take to the clothes that they wear.
1: So quite a cool program. How exactly do you connect agriculture with these fourth grade students?
0: Yeah, so we actually reach out to all fourth grade classes across the state. That is the year, fourth grade is the year where you typically see classes focusing on all things Nebraska. So a lot of them are taking field trips, specifically to Lincoln. They're coming to tour the state capitol. And so we reach out to them to invite them to participate in the AgSec lunch program during their time of their field trip. So we typically will meet up with them outside of the state capitol. We have university students majoring in agriculture that come and set up a little spot for them to come and enjoy lunch while they give them a presentation about agriculture. Within the lunch, there are just things that relate back to agriculture and the industry in Nebraska. So they get a choice of a roast beef, ham, or turkey sandwich. And then there are things in the lunch like Frito corn chips. Obviously, the bread on the sandwich relates back to our wheat crops, the cheese on the sandwich for our dairy farmers. So just different items in the lunch relating back to agriculture and how it's important to their everyday lives. And then while they're eating lunch, the university students give a short presentation, 20, 25 minutes, where they just talk about the different livestock groups, so beef cattle, dairy cattle, pork, and poultry, and then also our three main crops that we grow here in the state, so corn, soybeans, and wheat, and they just give them some fun education and facts on each of those industries and talk about the importance to our state as well as, again, to their everyday lives and just kind of show them, you know, how you can have a nutritional lunch with things that are provided by our Nebraska farmers and producers.
1: Yes, such a cool program. You mentioned that college students give these presentations. Why do you think it's so important that you do have these college students be ambassadors for agriculture?
0: So all of these students are agriculture majors, and many of them have a direct agriculture experience, you know, themselves, whether they've grown up on a farm or a ranch, or they have aspirations to just be directly involved in the agriculture industry. So it's just kind of a cool way to connect a young person with these fourth grade kiddos, and they do a great job with the material is very well geared towards the fourth grade age, and they just have a great time interacting with them. They like to ask them specific questions. You know, we've got some of our ambassadors that have been on the rodeo club, as an example, or the rodeo team, or they like to ask them what kind of animals they've shown, or just different things that they have experienced in their personal lives that revolve around agriculture. So it's kind of fun to see that interaction, and it's just a good way to drive the message home.
1: Mm-hmm. I could see that being very effective. What feedback have you heard from students or teachers in the program? Have you heard any crazy stories or misconceptions maybe that students have come in with?
0: You know, not yet. I haven't heard anything crazy yet, but we do, one of the great things about this program, we are able to see over 5,000 students, and many of them come from urban areas, so they don't have that everyday interaction with something related to agriculture, so they definitely want to learn, and they're very eager to hear the information that our ambassadors are presenting. The feedback we get, you know, many of the teachers plan their field trip around this particular program, so they're reaching out to me to see available dates before they even set up the rest of their field trip. So that tells me that it's an important part of their day with the education that they're receiving.
1: Yes, of course. So you mentioned earlier that this is a lunch for students, but from what I understand, it's at no cost to schools. So you do this through partnerships with your sponsors. Why is that so important for this organization?
0: Yes, that's correct. So like I mentioned, yes, the lunch is a great way to get in front of the audience. So that's kind of our way that we're able to attract them to come and want to listen, and then they end up learning, again, about the importance of agriculture. We wouldn't be able to do it without the support of our sponsors. We do have 8 sponsors, and I'd love to list them off. That is the Nebraska Corn Board, the Nebraska Soybean Board, Nebraska Beef Council, Nebraska Pork Producers Association, Nebraska Cattlemen's Foundation, Nebraska Poultry Industries, Nebraska Wheat Board, and Midwest Dairy. So if we did not have the financial support from all 8 of those entities, we would not be able to hold this program, and so we're very grateful to them for their support.
1: Yes.

0: Such a cool program. Is there anything else you think listeners need to know about the AgSAC Lunch Program?
1: I would just encourage anybody that is involved, you know, with the school to encourage their teachers to look for the sign-up. We do start the sign-up late August every year, and the, like I said, the program runs during the school years. If they haven't partaken in the program, I would highly encourage them to reach out. They can reach me at ginger@gap-consulting.org. We'd love to have new classes come every year. It's always fun to have first-timers. So
0: yes. So again, I am with Ginger Yelnick, the program coordinator for the AgSAC Lunch Program. Here on the Rural Radio Network, I am Maddie Weber.
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3: Outdoor activities during the upcoming summer can be ruined by pesky mosquitoes. Nebraska Extension urban entomologist Jody Green says the right clothing and smart use of repellents are a good defense against mosquitoes. But she also talks about a few common sense ideas for keeping the population under control around your house. Mosquitoes can breed in places you might not have thought of, and she suggests scouting around your home for places that can collect water.
4: It's finally summertime, and that's a time for grilling out with friends, working in the garden, harvesting some of our food crops, and it's also a time for mosquitoes. So let's talk about what we can do to protect ourselves from mosquito bites this summer. Mosquitoes are semi-aquatic, which means they spend most of their life cycle in aquatic environments. The female mosquito lays her eggs near or on the surface of the water where her larvae and pupae will develop. As adults, she is very mobile, and she feeds not only on blood, but males and female mosquitoes will feed on nectar from flowering plants in the garden. We want to protect ourselves from mosquito bites because mosquitoes can transmit viruses such as West Nile virus and St. Louis encephalitis. We can protect ourselves by, one, reducing the population of mosquitoes in our landscape and nearby areas, and two, by preventing them from biting us by wearing repellents. One of the things we can do is dump standing water. Mosquitoes can breed in the smallest amount of water, which includes a planter, a tree hole, a bird bath, or some tires left in the yard. When the water is left stagnant, mosquitoes can complete their life cycle in as little as 7 to 10 days. Adult mosquitoes, on the other hand, can fly in from up to 2 miles away. So even if they're not breeding in your yard, they can fly in from neighboring yards and from the vegetation that they rest in during the day. Besides dumping standing water, you can also treat the water that can't be dumped with mosquito dunks or Bacillus thuringiensis israeliensis. This is a bacterial product that the larvae of mosquitoes eat that will wipe them out, but it is non-toxic to wildlife, birds, fish, and humans. Another thing you can do is avoid going outside during times that mosquitoes are most active in your area, like dawn and dusk. You can wear loose-fitting clothing, a light color, so mosquitoes can land on you but not bite. But again, that mosquito repellent that's EPA approved is recommended so mosquitoes won't land on you. Make sure to fix your screens to your house. Keep your doors closed when not in use so mosquitoes aren't flying into your home. You can also run a fan when you're sitting outside on a porch so mosquitoes have a hard time landing and will go away. One of the things you can do is share this information with your neighbors and your homeowners association, because mosquito populations is a community-wide problem, and the more people dumping standing water and reducing their populations in their own yard will make the whole neighborhood a mosquito-free place.
3: Keeping mosquitoes under control can be as simple as draining water that may have collected in plant containers, children's toys, low areas in the landscape, or tires that are around the area. Wearing the proper clothing and using repellents will also keep mosquitoes from biting you. For Nebraska Extension Almanac, I'm Brad Mills.
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0: Hello, good day, everyone. This is Lonnie Pates with USDA's Market News Service in St. Joseph, Missouri, with your noon livestock and grain market report for this Thursday. The latest established market in direct feedlot sales was last week when that trade occurred on Friday. In Kansas, live trades were at 256 last week. In Texas, Oklahoma, New Mexico, they were at 255 to 256. In Nebraska, latest established there was 255 to 258 on a live weight basis and 405 on a dress weight basis. Looking at the formula purchases report today, that report's got 32,100 head on it. That's an average carcass weight of 961 and a weighted average net price of $408.48. Now let's have a look at the cutout on the noon report. The choice cutout printed at 393.27, down $1.23 for the day so far. Select at 374.98, down $2.28 for the day. That puts a choice select spread at $18.29. There were 42 loads traded for the day, with 26 choice, 8 select, and 8 loads of trimmings and grindings. On the cutter cow cutout, that value printed at $358.90. That's up $2.79 from yesterday's close. On the boneless processing beef, there have been 15 loads traded nationally so far today. On the National Daily Pork Report, the morning movement totaled 192 loads. Carcass price valued at $93.47, which is down $1.30. On the National Daily Direct Hog Report, there were only about 800 head of negotiated sales, but those barrels and gilts are 18 cents lower. Base price range from 94 to 98 bucks, with a daily weighted average hog carcass price so far today at 97.32, and a 5-day rolling average of 96.64. Now let's have a look at the mid-session at the Chicago Mercantile Exchange. We'll go ahead and start with the live cattle. The June contract down 42 cents at 255.30. The August down 67 cents at 248.17. And the October down 72 cents at 241.12. Moving on to the feeder cattle. The August contract up 67 cents at 368.10. The September up 47 cents at 366.12, and the October down 5 cents at 362.80. Moving on to the lean hog contracts, the July down 10 cents at 94.55, the August down 42 cents at 96.07, and the October down 50 cents at 80.77. Moving on to the grain complex, we'll start with corn. The July corn down 5.5 at 415.5, September down 5.75 at 423.75, and the December down 6 cents at 442.75. Moving on to the soybeans, the July contract down 10.5 at 1121.5, the September down 8.25 at 1128.25, and new crop November down 7.25 at 11.42. Moving on to the Kansas City hard red winter wheat, the July contract down 10 cents at 642.5, September down 11 cents at 648.75, and December down 10.75 at 663. Just a reminder that the CME will be closed tomorrow on live cattle, feeder cattle, as well as all the grains. This has been Lonnie Pates with your midday market report for USDA Market News in St. Joseph, Missouri. Have a great day, everyone. Hey!
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1: Hello, Scotts Bluff, and a very good Thursday to everyone across western Nebraska and southeastern Wyoming. West to southwest flow is taking over across the region today into your Friday and Saturday, and that's going to be making for some near and slightly above average temperatures for the last three official days of spring. It'll also be unwindy over the next couple of days, but we will see some stiff northwest winds start to pick back up on Saturday. Late Saturday, a little Pacific weather system, weak cold front again rolls by the northern and central Rockies. This will cool us down a little bit for Sunday, Father's Day, and also the official start of the summer season. We'll also be looking at a redeveloping chance of some shower and thunderstorm activity Saturday and especially Sunday into early next week. And this will especially be true here east and north. We will be looking at the possibility of some severe weather as well, especially off to the east as we work our way through the weekend and early next week. I'll be back with short-term details in just a moment.
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1: Day weather forecast calls for near average temperatures today and again Friday. That means high temperatures going to be generally in the mid 80s, overnight lows into the low to mid 50s. Little hotter Saturday in advance of a weak frontal system, 80s to low 90s. Some scattered showers and thunderstorms, especially here east and north. High temperatures 70s to 80s. Sunday, scattered showers and thunderstorms for Father's Day. I'm Day Weather Meteorologist Mark Huer.
4: We're in the area now under partly to mostly sunny conditions across the region. Temperatures at the Legacy Co-op locations right now, it's 76 at Bridgeport, 74 at Alliance, also at Main Street Market at Kimball, and also at Dalton. It's 76 at Main Street Market Scotts Bluff and 79 at Main Street Market at Torrington. Around the area at this hour, the winds are generally light, breeze kicking in maybe around 10 to 15 miles an hour in some areas, but otherwise winds are, at the moment, fairly light across the region. Barometric pressure at 30.01 at Scotts Bluff right now. It's 74 at the airport currently, and here at KNEB we have 75 degrees.
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9: Thank you, Steve. Good afternoon, everyone. Nebraska Attorney General Mike Hilgers has sued the city of Lincoln over its minimum wage ordinance, calling it an unconstitutional power grab that's in direct conflict with state law. Earlier this year, the legislature said that employers may pay youth employees a minimum wage of $13.50 an hour, with a related growth rate of 1.75% a year, but Lincoln's ordinance effectively rewrites the law to require youth employees in that community to be paid $15 an hour with a growth rate tied to inflation. Hilgers told reporters during a news conference Thursday that if Lincoln or Omaha could take such steps, it would lead to chaos when what's needed is certainty.
7: If the city of Lincoln can decide that it doesn't want to follow state statute within its municipal boundaries, then what it could also do, think about in the space of income taxes. Those are set by the state legislature. If the city can set base level minimum wages that are different from the state legislature, then there's no reason to think that they could not also set a different income tax level than what the state legislature sets. So you could envision the city of Omaha or the city of Lincoln deciding that what they want to do is raise the income tax or modify the income tax as it relates to people within their borders. So this is an important part that's foundational to our system of government. It's important to have clarity as to who gets to make the decisions, under what set of circumstances, and what can Lincoln do or Omaha do versus the state.
9: Hilgers said the question is whether the city of Lincoln can operate as a super legislature and modify the laws of the legislature that are passed on statewide issues. He continued that they can't, but they're trying anyway, so they're forced to sue to uphold the Constitution and state law. The Nebraska Board of Regents has unanimously approved H. Della Day.

0: Davies as the ninth chancellor at the University of Nebraska Medical Center. Dr. Davies, an internationally recognized expert in pediatric infectious diseases, has served as the interim chancellor the past 2 years, overseeing major projects such as the new Rural Health Education Complex in Kearney. NU President Dr. Jeffrey Gold praised Davies as a forward-thinking leader who will drive the medical center's momentum. Davies officially takes the permanent helm July 1st. The Chatham City Council is erring on the side of caution and has opted to reduce the number of days for fireworks discharge from 2 to 0. Fire Chief Brandon Martins told council members Tuesday evening that the dry drought conditions remain, and in the wake of nearly 40,000 acres of wildfire burning in the county, it just isn't prudent to allow fireworks this year, especially with overworked firefighters already.
1: I know the Harrison boys, I don't think they've really left a whole lot off that fire. Crawford, similar.
2: We haven't been off it yet.
1: No, and Shadron went over there for structure protection on top of the other things that were going on. I know the county rolled over there. I remember I talked to a county commissioner, and I said I need 4 motor graders to go to the golf course and start pushing dirt right there by golf course. Those are the conditions that we're in right now. And in another 2 weeks, I can't say it's going to get better.
0: After a brief discussion, the council agreed to pass an ordinance to ban the sale and discharge of fireworks in Chatham for this year's Independence Holiday run. A redevelopment plan for the Hobbs Horizon Housing Project has been approved by the City of Gearing, making it eligible for tax increment financing. At their most recent meeting, the Gearing Council took public comment on the plan application from Oikos Development Corporation. City Engineer Annie Folk explained that the project met the guidelines for plan approval and would result in increased value for the land that's being developed.
3: Currently, the project is valued at $10,500. After completion of the project, the property is estimated to be valued at $1,977,000, which would create available TIF funds of $620,563.98. So there are on this project far more eligible expenses than there are estimated TIF available.
0: The estimated cost of the expenses that would be eligible for TIF are more than $2.25 million. There was no opposition to the redevelopment application, and the council gave it unanimous approval. It may be the busiest June in Panhandle Humane Society history, as staff continues working on rehabilitating the 54 dogs and 6 ducks that they rescued from a hoarding situation east of Scottsbluff June 5th. PHS Executive Director Katie Baird said the staff at the shelter has gone above and beyond, putting in upwards of 20 hours of overtime a week to ensure the day-to-day operations of the shelter continue with the added workload.
4: They're a little mentally drained. I mean, something like this definitely takes a toll on you, but they've been working together as a team really well. If they need a day off, we've been letting them. A lot of them have been volunteering their time to just come in on their days off to even help because it's such a big case. But they're all working together. We all check in on each other really well. We're like a little family. We've been buying treats, and we've even had the public bring in some stuff for the humans, which is nice. But yeah, we're staying afloat as best we can.
0: Baird says a handful of the rescued dogs are getting closer to being able to be adopted, and they'll continue to need monetary donations to help with the mounting medical bills associated with the rescue. Don't miss our nightly KNEB.TV newscast featuring the latest news, weather, sports, and ag information presented by Platte Valley Companies. 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
2: 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Grains are lower heading into the close today, led by the heavy liquidation in the soybean oil today. Crude oil continues to slip ahead of the weekend as trade is waiting for the official signing of the peace memorandum with Iran, and the Strait of Hormuz is expected to effectively open tomorrow if everything follows through. A stronger dollar is also weighing on grains, and weather concerns are fairly limited with the expectations for next week's crop progress looking for another bump. And we have seen some strong export sales from last week and several flash sales this week as well, including soybean sales to China, which the soybean market has been anticipating for some time. Those, however, have not been able to recover much of this grain market here today. July corn down 4.5 at 416.25. December down 5.75 at 443. July soybeans down 10.25 at 1121.75. November down 7.25 at 1142. July Chicago wheat down 6.5 at 606.25. September down 7 at 614.25. July Kansas City wheat down 9 at 643.5. September down 8.5 at 651.25. July soybean meal down 370 at 301.10. July bean oil down 216 at 69.36. June live cattle are down 92 cents at 254.80. August down 222 at 246.62. August feeders down 82 at 366.60. September down 97 at 364.67. 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
2: Welcome back to the Rural Radio Network. It's time for a check of our closing livestock markets with David Erickson of Ag Optimus in Akron, Iowa. And David, tell me what you're making of today's trade.
5: We still haven't gotten any cash trade, and I think that's what the biggest thing that the cattle market has been kind of looking for and seeing where that cash number is going to be coming in. I think that it's no secret that the number of cattle that are available for sale or are market ready, however you want to phrase that, is pretty sparse. But we haven't seen any major trade, and it's been extremely quiet. What I suspect, and this is just kind of a tinfoil hat theory, perhaps, but I think that the Packers gonna kind of wait and see what the cattle and feed number brings out this afternoon, and maybe try and spook a couple weak kneed sellers after that number comes out, if it is negative, to kind of piggyback off of that. The cattle on feed report does come out at 2 o'clock today. The estimates are showing 102.5 on feed, placements of 94%, at marketings of 89.2. So I think what we're seeing here is last month we had a pretty big placement replacement number at 105.5.

0: we're backing off. Now the on-feed number, it's a little bigger than what we had a year ago. And, you know, I think that could be because there's a lot of cattle that probably typically would have went on grass, and they're just not a lot of grass. And they, as we seen in the drought monitor earlier today, some of those areas are really thirsty for rain right now. So if there's nothing for them to go out and eat, they probably got placed on feed somewhere else.
1: Well, thank you, David. That again is David Erickson of AgOptimus joining us here on the Rural Radio Network.
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4: 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I'm Chris Cottrell. Our KDB.TV sports feature today focuses on new WNCC women's head basketball coach Cheyenne Perreault. I was able to catch up with her earlier this week to get some initial thoughts on taking over.
5: I'm really excited. You know, I played at WNCC, was an assistant for 3 years, worked really hard. It's a lot of awesome people, great community, so I'm just really excited. I was really grateful to Coach Davis for letting me do a lot of this stuff in those past 2 years and just learning a lot. So I'm just looking forward to it. We're bringing back some girls that know the expectation, they know the standard, and then we're kind of filling that group in with some really good recruits that work hard and are good people. So I just couldn't ask for more.
4: Cheyenne Perreault played for the Cougars in 2022. She's been on the bench as an assistant for 3 seasons. Coach Perreault, the new head coach for the Cougar women, replacing Ryan Davis. Get more on the hiring on our update today on KNEB.TV Sports. Local baseball coverage coming up tonight with the Western Nebraska Pioneers taking on the Nebraska Outlaws over at Oregon Trail Park Stadium. We'll carry tonight's game here on KNEB with the pregame show at 6:20. First pitch scheduled for 6:35. The Outlaws lost last night at Morgan County 5-1. The Wesco Zephyrs were home last night, beating Sheridan County 10-2 in 6 innings. The hitting star was Henry Blanco with 4 RBI, including a 3-run double. And Colton Bergner pitched 5 innings and struck out 6 to earn the win. The Zephyrs and head coach Jason Blanco continuing a busy stretch now as they open play today at the Claire Conley tournament in Alliance.
6: Yeah, I think they had a team drop out of that tournament, so we're going one game at 2:00 the next 3 days, and then it's a seeding situation on Sunday. So we got, I think, Buckley tomorrow, and then I think it's either Alliance Juniors or Gillette on Friday, and then the other team on Saturday. So, no, we got to play some good baseball. And if we do, I think we'll be okay for the weekend.
4: The Zephyrs are 14-11. Afternoon game today against Buckley to open at the Lions tournament. We'll recap that one tomorrow morning here at the desk. Express got a juniors win last night, 11-5. Gehring was also on the diamond last evening. They lost at home to Sydney, 10-5. Platte Valley Company's pitchers combined to walk 9, and the offense had just 4 hits in the loss. Gehring assistant coach Danny O'Boyle joined the postgame show afterwards with Jeff Kelly.
7: Yeah, there were definitely some bright spots for us tonight's game. Like you said, down 3-0 and then tied up in the third, but then we came out in the top of the fourth and gave them 2 right away, so that was kind of disappointing to see. We're able to get it back to 5 to

0: four. But then just couldn't – it seemed like we gave away way too many outs at the plate. We didn't adjust very well to what they were doing. And their pitchers threw well tonight. I mean, don't get me wrong. They were able to mix fastball, curveball, keep us off balance. But we gave a lot of outs up at the plate just because we wouldn't adjust and had some poor at-bats.
1: In the juniors last night, all BNC Steel, they beat Sydney 15-0. Gehring playing for a third straight night this evening. They've got a junior-senior doubleheader on the road at Ogallala. Rockies last night lose the series in Chicago. Cubs won it 8-6.
2: Rookie left-hander Sean Sullivan had a rough night in the second inning in Chicago as the Cubs would send 11 men to the plate, score seven times, and that was too much for the Rockies to overcome. Other young players had their moments. Sterling Thompson hit his first two homers as a Rocky. Kyle Karros got his fourth, and Hunter Goodman his 21st, but the Rockies came up two runs shy.
1: Jack Corrigan there, the Rockies Radio Network. An off night tonight, and then the Rockies open a home series against the Pirates tomorrow night. In Omaha at the College World Series, we've got the championship best of three series now set. It'll be North Carolina taking on Oklahoma for the national title. Best of three series starting on Saturday night in Omaha at 6 o'clock Mountain Time. That's the latest here at the Sports Desk this afternoon on the Rural Radio Network. I'm Chris Cottrell.
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10: Hello, Scott's Bluff, and a very good Thursday to everyone across western Nebraska and southeastern Wyoming. West to southwest flow is taking over across the region today into your Friday and Saturday, and that's going to be making for some near and slightly above average temperatures for the last three official days of spring. It'll also be unwindy over the next couple of days, but we will see some stiff northwest winds start to pick back up on Saturday. Late Saturday, a little Pacific weather system, weak cold front again rolls by the northern and central Rockies. This will cool us down a little bit for Sunday, Father's Day, and also the official start of the summer season. We'll also be looking at a redeveloping chance of some shower and thunderstorm activity Saturday and especially Sunday into early next week, and this will especially be true here east and

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1: Today, well, the forecast calls for near average temperatures today and again Friday. That means high temperatures going to be generally in the mid-80s, overnight lows into the low to mid-50s. Little hotter Saturday in advance of a weak frontal system, 80s to low 90s. Some scattered showers and thunderstorms, especially here east and north. High temperatures 70s to 80s. Sunday, scattered showers and thunderstorms for Father's Day. I'm Day Weather Meteorologist Mark Huer.
2: Well, high temperature in Scottsbluff yesterday made it up to 82 yesterday, 82. And the record high for today's date for Scottsbluff is 104, and that was set back in 1936. Record low, 38 degrees, and that was in 1912. Around the area now, winds a little breezy, but not bad on the wind today at this hour. 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At Main Street Market at Torrington, it's 83. 75 at Main Street Market Kimball, and 77 at Main Street Market at Scottsbluff, 74 at Alliance, 78 at Bridgeport, and 74 at Dalton. Chadron at 76 degrees now, it's 75 at Sydney, North Platte 77, and McCook 77, Ogallala sunny and 78. Valentine sunny 74 and Grand Island sunny and 74 degrees. Lincoln 76, Omaha 74. Barometric pressure at Scottsbluff now at about 30 and falling, with humidity near 20%, winds generally light, little breeze around the area, other places seeing gusts occasionally up around 20 miles per hour. At KNEB right now, we have a temperature reading at 76 degrees.
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6: Thank you, Steve. Good afternoon, everyone. Some good news coming out today out of Dawes County as hundreds of firefighters begin winding down vigorous efforts to contain the South Fork fire. KNEB.TV's Ryan Murphy has more.
7: Fire crews are beginning to scale back operations on the South Fork fire near Crawford as containment reaches 80%. The lightning-caused wildfire, first reported June 9th in the Soldier Creek Wilderness, has burned more than

0: 39,000 acres in the Pine Ridge. Operations Section Chief Nathan Hollum says the need for a large firefighting presence is decreasing, allowing personnel to return to their home units for future assignments. Crew numbers are dropping from nearly 500 firefighters as efforts shift to mop up, monitoring hotspots, and repairing areas impacted by firefighting operations. Hollum says crews remain focused on lingering heat along the fire's southeast edge and northern perimeter, with suppression repair work expected to continue for another 2 to 3 operational periods. From the KNDB Newsroom, I'm Ryan Murphy.
1: The Chadron City Council is erring on the side of caution and has opted to reduce the number of days for fireworks discharge from 2 to 0. Fire Chief Brandon Martins told council members Tuesday evening that the dry drought conditions remain, and in the wake of the nearly 40,000-acre wildfire burning in the west half of the county, it just isn't prudent to allow fireworks this year. One local fireworks vendor told the council he was hoping that a compromise could have been reached.
2: And I would like to see the what we originally talked about, the third and the fourth, but I understand totally what Brandon's talking about, too. I guess it kind of leaves it up to you guys. It kind of hurts, but I'll live.
3: Well, we appreciate that, but I would rather be safe than sorry.
1: After a brief discussion, the council agreed to pass the ordinance to ban the sale and discharge of fireworks in Chadron for the 2026 Independence holiday run. Nebraska Attorney General Mike Hilgers has sued the city of Lincoln over its minimum wage ordinance, calling it an unconstitutional power grab that's in direct conflict with state law. Earlier this year, the legislature said that employers may pay youth employees a minimum wage of $13.50 an hour with a related growth rate of 1.75% a year. But Lincoln's ordinance effectively rewrites the law to require youth employees to be paid $15 an hour with a growth rate tied to inflation. During a news conference Thursday, Hilgers told reporters the question is whether Lincoln or Omaha, which is considering a similar local ordinance, can operate as a super legislature.
4: What the state has said is the state legislature generally predominates over city ordinances. Even home rule cities like the city of Omaha have limits. They are not small states unto themselves. They ultimately are inferior political subdivisions that are inferior to the state of Nebraska, at least on issues of statewide concern. So it's important to enforce our constitutional structure. If the city of Lincoln can do this and the city of Omaha can do it, then what this will amount to is a possibility for significant chaos where what we really need is certainty.
1: Hilgers says cities cannot modify the laws that the legislature passes on statewide issues, but they're trying anyway, so his office is forced to sue to uphold the Constitution and state law. The Nebraska Board of Regents has unanimously approved Dr. H. Della Davies as the 9th chancellor for the University of Nebraska Medical Center. Davies, an internationally recognized expert in pediatric infectious diseases, has served as interim chancellor the past 2 years, overseeing major projects such as the new rural health education complex in Kearney. NU President Dr. Jeffrey Gold praised Davies as a forward-thinking leader who will drive the medical center's momentum. He takes officially the permanent helm on July 1st. It may be the busiest June in Panhandle Humane Society history as staff continues working on rehabilitating the 54 dogs and 6 ducks they rescued from a hoarding situation east of Scotts Bluff June 5th. PHS Executive Director Katie Baird said after nearly 2 weeks, some of the pups are getting ready to be adopted.
5: We can use volunteers. We have socialization rooms here, and that would be really beneficial for a lot of the dogs. It might take a while, and it's something we're going to put someone in a room with this dog, and it's probably going to sit in the corner, so they just need to be able to respect the dog and its boundaries. But we think having different people come in and meet with these dogs is definitely going to help as well. People do have to be respectful. It's not going to be an all-day thing. You know, we'll probably limit one person per one dog a day just so that they don't get overwhelmed. They've been living with one person their whole entire life, so it's definitely been a challenge for them, but we can also use volunteers to come in and help us do laundry and dishes with this amount of dogs. We have a surplus of dishes and laundry every day, and so getting those little tasks out of the way even frees up staff to help and do other things while we're still tending to the community and taking in strays and doing adoptions.
1: She says staff at the shelter has gone above and beyond, putting in upwards of 20 hours of overtime a week to ensure the day-to-day operations of the shelter continue with the added workload. 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
10: Today we're joined by Corey Dover, a registered dietitian and the director of food and nutrition outreach with the California Beef Council. Corey, thanks so much for joining us today. We're talking about a virtual field trip series you guys have. It's called Beef Processing to Plate. Talk a little bit more about this idea, where it came from, and how you guys got it started.
11: This program is really exciting to talk about. Agricultural literacy and helping students and teachers kind of understand where their food comes from has always been at the heart of what we do at the Checkoff. And so when we heard from educators that they wanted to share the story more with their students and get out to farms and ranches, but it wasn't easy to do, we took it upon ourselves to kind of figure out how can we strategically do that to help them. And so we created this three-part virtual series designed for middle school and high school students that really takes them through the journey of beef from the processing to the plate and right in the heart of their classroom, right? So they don't have to go anywhere. And so that first session, we took them inside of a beef packing plant where they really got a look at the processing and the food safety side. The second session, which was a week later, we drove into the science behind beef, covering the grading and the marbling and what makes beef such a nutrient-dense protein. And then that last and third final session, which again was the third week, we brought it all together in the kitchen where we had the chefs kind of demonstrating how to prepare beef properly.
10: Awesome. Well, let's dive deeper into that, Corey, because one of those sessions, again, the virtual session, but it took students inside of a beef packing plant. It's fun to see the farms and it's fun to see the restaurant side of things, but that packing plant is something that a lot of people do not ever get to see. What kind of response were you getting from students and teachers?
11: Oh my gosh, such a good question. Yes, the response was so overwhelmingly positive. And educators specifically highlighted the transparency to that packing plant session. And they really felt like it was a key piece to that whole overall series. And students and even teachers told us how much they appreciated seeing inside and that it gave them the access to something they probably wouldn't be able to reach within, you know, a couple hours of their school or maybe just at all, given all of the things you would have to go through to get a school on board for a field trip like that. And I think it's really important, too. The students' feedback was really great because it really does give us an insight to what they're thinking. And so they really talked about and shared with us that they're preparing to go into the workforce, and so this is really interesting. Plus, they're about to be consumers themselves, and so making them informed consumers really was important to us. And so I think we gave them a peek into that to really kind of show how that went. And so surprisingly, out of all 3 weeks, that was the biggest hit. And so I think that just shows the big success to them.
10: What's next, Corey? What are you guys going to build on or maybe change here in the next school year?
11: Oh, my goodness. Yes, I am really looking forward to what's coming next and continuing to find new ways to bring these kind of experiences to students and within the classroom. And so what is the journey of BEEF beyond maybe the ranch, but some of these funner experiences, since we had such a positive experience in the processing side of things, we're looking to have some fun experiences. So maybe that is, how does BEEF show up on your lunch tray and working with some school districts? What is that story of ranchers and school districts? What does that look like? So we've got a couple things that we're tossing around, but I'm going to really encourage everyone to stay tuned to the BEEF Checkoff update to see what we are going to do next school year and more to come, because we've got lots of ideas and we're looking forward to implementing them in the next school year.
10: All right, that's Corey Dover with the California BEEF Council on the Rural Radio Network.
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21: The Cream of the Crop Dairy Show was held over the weekend on Saturday in West Point at the Cumming County Fairgrounds. We're visiting with the official judge, Crystal Sin. She's from Minnesota, works for Midwest Dairy, is on staff there, here on Dairy Update periodically. But Crystal, you made the comment, and I noticed it especially when you were picking the overall heifer champion, reserve champion. Just what sort of quality did you see in over 70 animals, 70 that were here at the Cream of the Crop Dairy Show, and you had them all lined up, best to breed. What were you thinking out there? What'd you think of what you saw?
22: Well, when we came all back for overall heifer of the show, I literally said on the microphone, I'm like, I have to put my big girl pants on because this is a tough job. The quality here was amazing. And honestly, I think a lot of the heifers that were at the top of the class can really take the heat as summer goes on. Not literally, but in the show ring. But then also too, when it comes to fall and those bigger shows too, I really think that there was some awesome quality heifers that can really stand competition as we go throughout the next couple of months. Mm-hmm.
21: So just bigger and broader, you know, kind of talk about what's going on in the dairy industry and how is, you know, what you're seeing in terms in the show ring. Are there priorities that are showing up in these dairy cows that are addressing some big issues or, you know, addressing things that the dairy industry is facing in itself?
22: Yeah, well, there's a couple ways to go about answering this, but Holstein USA did come out with some changes to conformation when it comes to classification, and they're looking for shorter stature cows. So no matter how you feel about that, I know that Holstein USA is really just taking a good look at how we can make functional cows, and that's really important to me. I want to make sure that these cows are functional. So, you know, whether that's walking in the ring, walking comfortably on those rear feet and legs, but then also too, functionality goes into udders as well. And so it's really important to, you know, think about and follow some of these shows to see what kind of genetics are showing up, so that if you are wanting to improve your herd, which almost every dairy farmer wants to in some capacity, whether that's show or commercial, making sure that you're paying attention to see how that you can do that on your own individual herd as well.
21: Mm-hmm. All right. How about thoughts about what's going on in the dairy industry overall? Challenges, opportunities. What do you think the state of dairy is right now?
22: Well, you know, it's June Dairy Month, so we are celebrating all month long. But, you know, it's a hard job. It's not easy. If it was easy, everyone would be doing it. And, you know, there's a lot to celebrate here in June Dairy Month. But if anything, it's thank you to our dairy farmers, because we couldn't do what we do without them. And, you know, Chad, I was just at the National Restaurant Association show in Chicago. And you know what? One of our chefs told us that dairy is back. And dairy is so back. You know, I'm a whole milk girl through and through, and milk and cheese and yogurt, like that is what people are innovating with. And it is so refreshing to see that, people are stepping away from some of the plant-based beverages, or, you know, just really finding so many wholesome ingredients in dairy. And to me, and the job that I do at Midwest Dairy as a business development manager in our food service division, dairy is an easy story to tell, and it's an even more fun one to share.
21: Again, that's Crystal Sin. 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
2: Nebraska's recent wildfires have devastated thousands of acres of pasture lands. Extension educators Ben Beckman and Ryan Benjamin talk about a few tips to help ranchers reduce the risk of fire on their pastures. Ryan starts off the program with a simple tip to encourage producers to keep vehicles away from tall, dry grass.
3: Yeah, so I think one of the things that we were talking about before we started recording was kind of the fuel load out there. Because we never really had any snow this winter, a lot of our grass fuels that typically would kind of be pushed down onto the ground is still standing vertical and very easily ignited. So one of the big things that we talk about is vehicle traffic through the pasture, and just it being so dry and still having that tall standing fuel, it's pretty easy to start a fire with vehicles. And so one of the main themes of the article was talking about, you know, the different types of vehicles and considering what to drive. Pickups tend to have lower exhaust systems and ones that get quite warm due to catalytic converters or regen on some of these diesel pickups. And so that exhaust system is very much hot enough to start a fire. We've seen it happen several times here where I'm at. And so tending to use more side-by-sides and four-wheelers can be helpful. A lot of times four-wheelers and side-by-sides, that exhaust system is, you know, tucked up a little higher in the body. It's a little easier to avoid some of the tall fuels with a smaller vehicle.
2: Ben says another simple tip would be to have clear communication with your farm staff or younger family members about pasture driving and parking.
1: some of where this was coming down through too is how can we make a comprehensive list? So, you know, when you have somebody on your operation that maybe isn't used to ranching, isn't used to working in dry conditions like this, or hasn't done it before, or maybe is just, you know, a little bit younger in age and isn't thinking through everything quite as clearly, just ready to go out and get work done, being able to have these conversations and have it all in one place. And so, yeah, just talking through, like Ryan said, you know, tall grass, if it's dry, avoid that if possible. Driving in areas where it's green, where we've got shorter vegetation, so we don't have that risk of things brushing up against hot equipment. Where do we park on a place that's going to have shorter vegetation, green vegetation? You know, if there's a bare patch, just some of those practices, you know, keeping an eye on a vehicle after we've driven a little bit, just being aware of, you know, how long we've driven sometimes even can make a big difference. You know, if we just drove a mile to go check a pasture, that exhaust still has, you know, the risk of being hot, but it's not going to be as hot as if we drove that vehicle for 30 miles to, you know, town and back, and then went to go check a pasture after that. Just being aware of some of those things.
2: Ryan points out basic tools available to respond to a fire situation can make all the difference in prevention.
3: One person with a shovel early on can do a whole lot of good in preventing a large fire. The other thing that we really encourage producers to do is carry like one of those big silver, like 2.5 gallon water can fire extinguishers. You can get them fairly affordable and they're reusable, which is the big reason that I like them. You know, a lot of guys carry them on the tractor, on the baler or whatnot, but having one in your pickup too is a good idea. When a fire's small, it's pretty easy to get it stopped, but the bigger it gets, the more it requires. And so if something does start and you think it's something that's more than you can take care of, just call the fire department quick. I'm on the volunteer fire department up here, and we would much rather you call us and turn us around if you get it under control than just having a huge incident and spending a lot of time trying to catch up and get that thing stopped.
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23: ABC News, I'm Michelle Franzen. In Chicago, former President Obama addressing the crowd at the dedication ceremony of the Obama Presidential Center, saying the open space and presidential museum marks history and also hits home for him, where he met his wife, Michelle, in the city and launched his career in politics.
24: It's an expression of thanks. An acknowledgement that so much of what I hold most dear, I owe to the people of this city, and the people of these surrounding neighborhoods.
23: The center opens to the public tomorrow. The U.S. lifting its portion of the blockade in the Strait of Hormuz and ship traffic starting to pick up following the memo of understanding signed by the U.S. and Iran. The terms include resuming talks on Iran's nuclear program, easing sanctions, and freeing up frozen Iranian funds, the U.S. says, if Iran keeps to the deal. In New York, the New York Knicks treated to a ticker tape parade today after becoming the NBA champs, fans turning out along the Canyon of Heroes. This is ABC News. In California, a Raisin Company heir now facing hate crime charges.
6: Bruce Lyon is a 64-year-old heir to Lyon Raisins, one of the world's largest raisin companies. He's now charged by LA County's district attorney with a felony hate crime count for allegedly threatening to kill a rabbi neighbor at his home in Pacific Palisades. He was arrested after allegedly making repeated anti-Semitic and racist remarks toward the rabbi. In a statement, Lyon Raisins, based in Fresno, says the alleged conduct does not reflect the values of Lyon Raisins. Alex Stone, ABC News, Los Angeles.
23: World Cup play underway in several U.S. cities. Ticket scams are not the only thing fans need to worry about.
7: In the run-up to the FIFA Championship, Customs and Border Protection agents say they seized $6 million in fake jerseys, toys, soccer balls, sunglasses, and a host of other products labeled as official FIFA gear. That's only at the Port of Houston.
23: ABC's Jim Ryan, CBP, says the counterfeits are coming from China. Michelle Franzen, ABC News.

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9: The weather forecast calls for near average temperatures today and again Friday. That means high temperatures going to be generally in the mid-80s, overnight lows into the low to mid-50s. Little hotter Saturday in advance of a weak frontal system, 80s to low 90s. Scattered showers and thunderstorms, especially here east and north. High temperatures 70s to 80s. Sunday, scattered showers and thunderstorms for Father's Day. I'm Day Weather, meteorologist Mark Cure.
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0: You know, the first time I became a dad, something flipped. 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
2: 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July corn down 3.5 at 417.5, a high of 422, a low of 415. December down 4.75 at 444, a high of 449.5, a low of 441.75. July soybeans down 9.25 at 1122.75, a high of 1134.75, a low of 1118.5. November down 6.5 at 1142.75, a high of 1152.75, a low of 1138. July Chicago wheat down 7 at 605.75, a high of 618.25, a low of 601.25. September down 7.25 at 614, a high of 626.5, a low of 609.75. July Kansas City wheat down 8.5 at 644, a high of 657.25, a low of 639.75.

0: August feeders down 82 cents at 366.60, a high of 369.02, a low of 365.20. September down 97 at 364.67, a high of 366.90, a low of 363.30. And August lean hogs up 22 cents at 96.72, a high of 96.85, a low of 95.32. 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
7: Day weather forecast calls for near average temperatures today and again Friday. That means high temperatures going to be generally in the mid-80s, overnight lows into the low to mid-50s. Little hotter Saturday in advance of a weak frontal system, 80s to low 90s. Scattered showers and thunderstorms, especially here east and north. High temperatures 70s to 80s. Sunday, scattered showers and thunderstorms for Father's Day. I'm Day Weather Meteorologist Mark Huer.
8: 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Matt is in Knoxville. Hi, Matt. How are you?
9: I'm doing good, bud. Thanks for getting back in touch with me. I had a quick question on if you have equity in your home.

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2: ABC News, I'm Michelle Franzen. The Trump administration is defending the memo of understanding between the U.S. and Iran. It reopens the Strait of Hormuz, but it also allows Iran to sell oil on the free market and rebuild their military. ABC's Britt Clinett has reaction.
3: Now, it also empowers them politically in many ways. They've been able to survive this entire war when there were proclamations at the beginning that regime change was going to happen, that it was viable, and they've proved that that hasn't happened, even though they may have Navy impairments and have been able to have some wins on that front in terms of the U.S.
2: The Supreme Court ruling a Texas man who admitted using marijuana and was charged with unlawful possession of a gun was unconstitutional. Justice Neil Gorsuch wrote the opinion and said it's a narrow decision but doesn't end the government's power to take guns away from drug users. And the threat of life-threatening flooding continues in the Central Gulf and Southeast today. This is ABC News. World Cup games underway today. Yesterday, the English men's national soccer team opened its 2026 World Cup play with a 4-2 victory over Croatia. But it's what happened before the match that's getting the attention of police.
4: The Londoner pub in Dallas has become the favorite gathering spot for English fans to watch the matches played in nearby Arlington. Before the Three Lions played Croatia, Dallas police were called when the Brits got too rowdy. The England fans reportedly drank 5,000 beers at the Londoner, draining the taps, tipping over tables, but spending more than $40,000 before they were kicked out. Jim Ryan, ABC News in Dallas-Fort Worth.
2: In New York City, also some fun today. Tens of thousands of fans turning out to celebrate the NBA champions, the New York Knicks, cheering along the ticker tape parade, including the Canyon of Heroes. The first time in more than 50 years, the Knicks hold the title. Michelle Franzen, ABC News.
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18: Day weather forecast calls for near average temperatures today and again Friday. That means high temperatures going to be generally in the mid-80s, overnight lows into the low to mid-50s. Little hotter Saturday in advance of a weak frontal system, 80s to low 90s. Scattered showers and thunderstorms, especially here east and north. High temperatures 70s to 80s. Sunday, scattered showers and thunderstorms for Father's Day. I'm Day Weather, meteorologist Mark Huer.
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2: I'm Alex Makovicka, back with you on the Rural Radio Network as we get the latest numbers from this afternoon's Cattle on Feed report. David Erickson of Ag Optimus in Akron, Iowa joins us. David, all eyes, it seems, have been on these placement numbers. So break down what you saw in this report and what it's telling us about the cattle industry right now.
3: Last month we had placements of 105%. This month we have just above 90%. So quite a drop. But not overly surprising, considering there's two different ways you can look at a big placement number. One is that, hey, there's a lot of cattle that were placed. Second is, hey, we know where they're placed, and you can only place them once. And I think that is what we're starting to see. Now, my biggest thing was I was thinking that maybe the on-feed number was going to be a little negative. The average estimate was at 102.5, and we came in at 101.8. So, and actually the biggest jump that we've seen on the state breakdown was in South Dakota and Idaho, and I think a lot of that probably has to do with the drought and the fact that a lot of these cattle that were probably going to go on grass ended up there wasn't the grass there for them, so they had to go to a feed yard and find a different home. And I think that's why we've seen the bigger placement number last month. When you look at where we were June live cattle last year in comparison to this year, we're quite a bit higher and kind of the same in the on the feeder

0: Seattle side of things. And I think that's probably the most interesting thing is the fact that, hey, if we do have more cattle on feed than we did a year ago, maybe prices should be more aligned, but that's simply not the case.
1: All right. Thanks so much. 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
4: The weather forecast calls for near average temperatures today and again Friday. That means high temperatures going to be generally in the mid-80s, overnight lows into the low to mid-50s. Little hotter Saturday in advance of a weak frontal system, 80s to low 90s. Scattered showers and thunderstorms, especially here east and north. High temperatures 70s to 80s. Sunday, scattered showers and thunderstorms for Father's Day. I'm Day Weather, meteorologist Mark Huer.

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4: 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The

0: work that you put in is going to be taken by your aunts and uncles, and they're going to sell that house, and they're going to make money on it, on your work. Do not do this anymore. Until this house is in your name, stop working on it.
1: Well, she's paying me for the labor fees, so it evens out, I feel like. But I understand what you're saying.
0: Okay. Yeah, but you've got your heart and soul going into this, and you're going to get your heart broken if you guys don't get this written down and quit acting like it's all going to work out. So get it written down, sure. Whatever it is. Go to a real estate attorney and come up with a structure of some kind in writing that protects you in the event of her death. And then lastly, I'm going to go ahead and disappoint grandmother. There's 0% chance you're going to be living in this house when you're 70. Zero. Keep that in mind. That puts this hour of the Ramsey Show in the books. We'll be back with you before you know it. In the meantime, remember, there's ultimately only one way to financial peace, and that's to walk daily with the Prince of Peace, Christ Jesus. If you want to win with money in 2026, you can't keep living normal. 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
3: The Supreme Court's decision was unanimous, ruling that a long-standing federal ban on guns for unlawful users of any controlled substance is unconstitutional, especially as applied to a Texas man who simply consumed marijuana several times a week and was prosecuted.
4: Reaction is mixed following the memo of understanding between the U.S. and Iran, with some criticizing terms that allow Iran to sell oil on the open market for the first time in decades. Gulf Coast states under a threat of flooding from Tropical Storm Arthur, delivering up to a half a foot of rain per hour in some areas. And in New York City, an estimated 2 million people turning out along the parade route and surrounding areas, cheering on the New York Knicks today, celebrating the NBA champs. This is ABC News. In Texas, NTSB investigators are on scene of Sunday's small private plane crash in Laredo. That plane was flying from Mexico and bound for Austin. The NTSB says the plane's so-called black boxes have been recovered.
5: The investigation into the crash is only just beginning. NTSB air safety investigator Mitchell Gallo says he arrived early Thursday morning and that his team will work to figure out why the plane owned by charter company NetJets slid down a highway before it broke apart. He says they have a lot of work to do.
6: We need to collect the basic data and then kind of funnel it to a tighter scope.
5: One person on board was killed, but the crew survived. Five on board were injured. Surveillance video appears to show the plane circling Laredo before it came down on the highway. Alex Stone, ABC News.
4: Gunmen attacked the main airport of Niger's capital today, killing 11 soldiers and 2 civilians. Michelle Franzen, ABC News.
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16: The weather forecast calls for near average temperatures today and again Friday. That means high temperatures going to be generally in the mid-80s, overnight lows into the low to mid-50s. Little hotter Saturday in advance of a weak frontal system, 80s to low 90s. Some scattered showers and thunderstorms, especially here east and north. High temperatures 70s to 80s. Sunday, scattered showers and thunderstorms for Father's Day. I'm Day Weather, meteorologist Mark Pure.
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5: 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Alan is in Miami. Hey, Alan, how are you?
6: Hey, Dave, how are you? I'm doing well, thank you.
5: Good. How can we help?
6: Yeah, I had a question. Currently, I'm like 59 years old, and I work in the service industry as a server. So my money fluctuates all the time, and I'm worried about my retirement, that I'm going to be living on the street and, you know, pushing a shopping basket around. So how can I work on saving money so that doesn't happen? I'm currently in BS2, so.
5: Good. All right. So you're paying off some debt. How much debt have you got?
6: I've got like $3,800 in credit card debt, and then I have my car loan.
5: How much do you owe on your car?
6: This is 18.
5: All right. What do you make a year?
6: $50K a year.
5: Okay. All right. And how quick do you think you're going to have these two things paid off?
6: The car loan is set to be paid off in 3 years. And then the debt, I'm looking to put up a plan together to pay off the credit card debt by the end of the year.
5: Okay. I want to have a little more urgency on both of those.
6: Okay.
5: Crank your lifestyle down and your hours up. Can you pick up more hours and work more?
6: I can, but not until the holiday season, because right now it's the summer season, so the hours are cut.
5: What can you do with those hours right now to earn some money then?
6: I'm going to probably maybe get another job, DoorDash.
5: There you go.
6: Delivery.
5: There we go. Something. I don't care what it is.
7: Are there other restaurants that will pay you, that you can earn more? Have you listened around town? Are there better spots for you where your base income can be higher?
6: I've checked around town, but basically because it's a seasonal and we're in Florida, everybody's kind of pretty much on the same boat, at least where I am.
7: Are you on the beach?
6: No, I'm not. I'm in a downtown center.
7: Mm-hmm. Okay. I'd be looking around. I'd want to know if I can get in a restaurant that's right on the beach in a high-end area where people are really high tipping, it's high dollar, all the plates. You know what I'm saying? I'd be trying to really get into one of those restaurants. I don't know where you're at now, but I agree with Dave. Side hustling is going to help you a lot, but I would really be interested in getting your base income up because you're going to have to be at this for a while, and I'm worried that having a side hustle and this job for the long haul, you might drop the side hustle and you might give up. And I don't want that. So getting that core income up is going to be a really, really big deal for you.
5: And, but I think your ultimate, you have a skill at 59. This is not, you know, you didn't just start waiting tables last week. You know how to do what you do. You're a pro. I assume.
6: Yes.
5: Okay. So that I would apply that skill as my second and third and fourth job and my new core job. Mm-hmm. And how can I use that skill to make the most possible money in the shortest period of time? And that's what I'm going to do. I got my hours cut. It's not really an option. You got 18,000.

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2: 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Cash cattle country, there were some bids that were thrown out on the table today in parts of Kansas and Nebraska. There were some bids in Nebraska, 253 to 254 live, Kansas 254 live, but there were some asking prices reported in parts of Nebraska at 260. In other areas, there were no bids on the table, and asking prices are pretty quiet here as well. Packer inquiry is expected to continue, but it does look like it's going to be kind of a Friday showdown here once again, where we'll see most of the trade tomorrow. USDA does show about 120 head did trade hands in Nebraska, 407, and then in Iowa, there was about 100 head that traded hands at 410. Box beef cutouts today, choice 58 lower, 393.92. Selects were down 251 at 374.75. Choice select spread $19.17. Total load count today was 73. USDA's cattle on feed report showed the cattle inventory at 11.7 million head, 2% above last year. Placements down 10%, 1.7 million, and marketings were 1.55 million, 12% below last year. Nebraska on feed, 2.63 million, up 3%. Placements in Nebraska, 410,000, down 17% from last year. Marketings in Nebraska, 405,000. That is down 14% from a year ago. Hog trade, Iowa, Minnesota, the average 97.35, down 51. Western Corn Belt down 42, 97.35. Pork cutouts, carcass value down 106, 93.71. Total load count today, 278. At the terminals today, barrels and gilts steady at 60, sows steady 49 to 55. 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
6: The weather forecast calls for near average temperatures today and again Friday. That means high temperatures going to be generally in the mid-80s, overnight lows into the low to mid-50s. Little hotter Saturday in advance of a weak frontal system, 80s to low 90s. Scattered showers and thunderstorms, especially here east and north. High temperatures 70s to 80s. Sunday, scattered showers and thunderstorms for Father's Day. I'm Day Weather Meteorologist Mark Cure.
7: Matt is in Raleigh. Hi, Matt. How are you?
8: Good. How are you, Dave?
7: Better than I deserve. What's up?
8: So me and my wife are kind of trying to decide. We're about to sell our house here at the end of the month. My wife has some student loans, so we're going to use some of the proceeds to pay off her student loans. And the biggest question that we're kind of going back and forth on is what to do with the rest. I have a.
7: So you're not buying another home?
8: So we're selling our house. We are moving with the military, and we're actually going to be where we're moving to. It's really expensive, so we're actually going to be living on military housing. So we won't have to buy a house. The only thing that's required is buying renter's insurance.
9: Mm-hmm. Okay, so how much are you going to take from the sale of the house total?
8: We're roughly like $38,000-$40,000. Okay. And then my wife's student loans is roughly $17,000.
9: Okay.
7: What's how much is in your emergency fund?
8: In my emergency fund, I have about $3,000. And then I also have a high yield savings account that has $21,000.
7: Mm-hmm. And how much debt do you have?
8: Once we pay off our student loans, we'll have zero debt. Okay. And obviously sell the house, we would have absolutely zero debt.
7: Okay.
9: So would you call that a fully funded, that's a fully funded emergency fund for you today? So I'd probably take the money, I'd park it in a high yield savings account. How long do you think that you're going to be in this next military assignment? Do you have any indication?
8: Roughly 2 to 3 years.
7: Okay. What does she want to do with that money that's left over after her student loan is paid?
8: So she wants to put it into a high-yield savings account because she doesn't have a job lined up just yet, and she kind of wants to use it as a rainy day fund, and I've explained to her that we kind of already have that.
7: Mm-hmm. So she wants to increase from 21 to 38,000 on her rainy day fund until she gets a job. After she gets a job, what does she want to do with it?
8: I have no idea. We've been just very frugal with our money. Right now we save roughly 35% of our paychecks. I told her.
7: Where's that going?
8: It's going in. We had it kind of broken up. Some of it is going into my personal Roth IRA. Some is

0: Yeah, thank you so much. So we own a home. We owe about $470,000 on it with a 6% interest rate. We own two cars. One, my truck, I owe $52,000. Hers, we probably owe like $44,000. Other than that, we have zero debt. And
1: how much cash
0: you're
1: sitting on?
0: $290,000.
1: How much do you owe the IRS?
0: An investment account. $114,000, but that 290 was after I pay that off. So I have 114 ready to pay.
2: Did
0: off.
2: You say it was in an investment account though? It's not liquid. The 290.
0: It's about 100,000 of it is. The okay. rest of it, honestly, okay. like you said, I am actually pretty stupid. So I'm
1: no,
0: just
1: I didn't say that. I said you tried to out earn your stupidity. That's different than being stupid. I've tried that too.
0: Well,
1: it means you're good at earning money, and it gives you an excuse to not deal with details. And now today, you've grown up and decided we're going to deal with details. I'm proud of you. So take some of that $290 and pay the two cars off tonight, okay?
0: Oh, really? Okay.
1: Oh, definitely.
2: Why did that surprise?
0: Okay.
2: Why did that
0: house?
2: Surprise you, Chris?
0: I don't know. I'm actually excited to hear that you told me to do that. I figured that we would do that first and then look at the house.
1: Yep.
0: But,
1: that's right.
0: Okay. And we have a very volatile business, so we can make another $600 next year.
2: That's why we're telling
0: after.
2: You to do that. The goal is for you to remove as much risk from this equation as possible, and by clearing out your debt.
1: Zero debt and a pile of cash allows you to surf volatility like it's a sport.

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4: ABC News, I'm Michelle Franzen. At the White House, President Trump holding a Medal of Honor ceremony. Members of the armed forces who distinguish themselves above and beyond the call of duty are recipients, including Major James Capers, Jr. He served in the U.S. Marine Corps when his unit came under attack in Vietnam. He didn't leave even after getting seriously injured until all were evacuated.
5: Jim, the nation kept you waiting far too long. So I say to you, congratulations. You made it. Thank you.
4: One recipient received the Medal of Honor posthumously. The U.S. lifting its portion of the blockade in the Strait of Hormuz and ship traffic starting to pick up following the memo of understanding signed by the U.S. and Iran. The terms include resuming talks on Iran's nuclear program, easing sanctions, and freezing up frozen Iranian funds if Iran keeps to the deal. On Wall Street today, stocks ending higher and oil prices dropping on the memo news. This is ABC News. Waymo is recalling thousands of its self-driving cars because software may send those vehicles where they shouldn't be driving.
6: 4,000 Waymo vehicles running the fifth-generation automated driving system are being recalled because a software might cause the self-driving vehicles to go through closed construction zones. According to a recall report, the vehicle might enter and drive at speed in freeway construction zones because the cars are failing to recognize the construction zones or the cars are prioritizing avoiding other freeway hazards. Waymo first identified the problem after 6 incidents in Phoenix, and later there were 7 more in San Francisco. Waymo is currently working on a remedy and has restricted its vehicles from freeway driving. Alex Stone, ABC News.
4: An ancient tree in Sherwood Forest, which, according to legend, sheltered Robin Hood, has died, did not produce leaves. The tree was estimated to be 1,200 years old. Conservationists say they believe the tree died likely due to climate change, as well as the number of tourists visiting. Michelle Franzen, ABC News.
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1: Good Thursday afternoon, Scotts Bluff, western Nebraska, and eastern Wyoming. A continuation of weather conditions we've had all week. Mostly sunny skies. Afternoon temperatures as of 3 o'clock, right around the upper 70s. So not too bad today. Conditions overall will be warming up somewhat Friday into the weekend. High pressure that's been parked over the Great Basin is finally getting its nudge eastward tomorrow and into the morning on Saturday. As it moves into the central plains and flattens, returning moisture will come back into the panhandle, and quite a bit of it. That will interact with our incoming Pacific trough, an open wave pushing the ridge. It'll shift into the northern high plains Saturday afternoon and evening. Stronger and perhaps marginally severe thunderstorms may start off the weekend Saturday afternoon and Saturday night. As this trough leaves Sunday, additional moisture will be in place for more activity for the start of summer. Another more organized trough then drops out of the Alberta plains come Monday and Tuesday, keeping it unsettled and temperatures actually feeling like spring for much of next week ahead.
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1: Here's your weather forecast from the Platte Valley Bank Weather Center. Looks like we'll top the upper 70s for temps with fair skies, mostly clear tonight. Lows going to be in the lower and mid 50s. Highs will warm to the mid 80s on Friday with lower to mid 80s on Saturday. Increasing clouds Friday night, setting up what could be an active weekend. Showers and thunderstorms both Saturday and Sunday. Some heavier rains possible at times. Low 80s on Saturday with upper 70s Sunday. Meteorologist Don Watzel on KNEB.
3: Well, the area under sunshine today. Temperature readings currently at the Legacy Co-op location 79 at Alliance and also at Main Street Market and Scott's Bluff. It's 83 at Main Street Market at Kimball, 82 at Dalton, 83 at Bridgeport, 85 at Main Street Market at Torrington. Chadron 79, Sydney 81. Winds have been fairly light today, a little breeze, but not bad on the wind today. Temperature at North Platte is 83, in Lexington 79, McCook sunny and 83, Ogallala sunny and 82, Valentine sunny 76, Broken Bow at 81, Thedford sunny and 74, Grand Island 79, same for Kearney, sunny skies. In Lincoln, sunny in 81, Omaha, sunny in 77. Current barometric pressure at Scott's Bluff at around 29.95, falling a little bit. Breeze less than 10 miles an hour at Scott's Bluff with humidity at about 17%. Temperature at the airport is 82, and currently at KNEB, we have 80 degrees here.
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5: Thank you, Steve. Good afternoon, everyone. Nebraska Attorney General Mike Hilgers has sued the city of Lincoln over its minimum wage ordinance, calling it an unconstitutional power grab that's in direct conflict with state law. Earlier this year, the legislature said that employers may pay youth employees a minimum wage of $13.50 an hour, with a related growth rate of 1.75% a year, but Lincoln's ordinance effectively rewrites the law to require youth employees in that community to be paid $15 an hour, with a growth rate tied to inflation. Hilgers told reporters during a news conference Thursday that if Lincoln or Omaha could take such steps, it would lead to chaos when what's needed is certainty.
6: If the city of Lincoln can decide that it doesn't want to follow state statute within its municipal boundaries, then what it could also do, think about in the space of income taxes. Those are set by the state legislature. If the city can set base level minimum wages that are different from the state legislature, then there's no reason to think that they could not also set a different income tax level than what the state legislature sets. So you could envision the city of Omaha or the city of Lincoln deciding that what they want to do is raise the income tax or modify the income tax as it relates to people within their borders. So this is an important part that's foundational to our system of government. It's important to have clarity as to who gets to make the decisions, under what set of circumstances, and what can Lincoln do or Omaha do versus the state.
5: Hilgers said the question is whether the city of Lincoln can operate as a super legislature and modify the laws of the legislature that are passed on statewide issues. He continued that they can't, but they're trying anyway, so they're forced to sue to uphold the Constitution and state law. The Nebraska Board of Regents has unanimously approved H. Della Davies as the ninth chancellor at the University of Nebraska Medical Center. Dr. Davies, an internationally recognized expert in pediatric infectious diseases, has served as the interim chancellor the past 2 years, overseeing major projects such as the new rural health education complex in Kearney. NU President Dr. Jeffrey Gold praised Davies as a forward-thinking leader who will drive the medical center's momentum. Davies officially takes the permanent helm July 1st. The Chatham City Council is erring on the side of caution and has opted to reduce the number of days for fireworks discharge from 2 to 0. Fire Chief Brandon Martins told council members Tuesday evening that the dry drought conditions remain, and in the wake of nearly 40,000 acres of wildfire burning in the county, it just isn't prudent to allow fireworks this year, especially with overworked firefighters already.
7: I know the Harrison boys, I don't think they've really left a whole lot off that fire. Crawford, similar.
8: We haven't been off it yet.
7: No, and Shadron went over there for structure protection on top of the other things that were going on. I know the county rolled over there. I remember I talked to a county commissioner and I said, I need 4 motor graders to go to the golf course and start pushing dirt right there by golf course. Those are the conditions that we're in right now. And in another 2 weeks, I can't say it's going to get better.
5: After a brief discussion, the council agreed to pass an ordinance to ban the sale and discharge of fireworks in Shadron for this year's Independence Holiday run. A redevelopment plan for the Hobbs Horizon housing project has been approved by the city of Gearing, making it eligible for tax increment financing. At their most recent meeting, the Gearing Council took public comment on the plan application from Oikos Development Corporation. City Engineer Annie Folk explained that the project met the guidelines for plan approval and would result in increased value for the land that's being developed.
9: Currently, the project is valued at $10,500. After completion of the project, the property is estimated to be valued at $1,977,000, which would create available TIF funds of $620,563.98. So there are on this project far more eligible expenses than there are estimated TIF available.
5: The estimated cost of the expenses that would be eligible for TIF are more than $2.25 million. There was no opposition to the redevelopment application, and the council gave it unanimous approval. It may be the busiest June in Panhandle Humane Society history, as staff continues working on rehabilitating the 54 dogs and 6 ducks that they rescued from a hoarding situation east of Scottsbluff June 5th. PHS Executive Director Katie Baird said the staff at the shelter has gone above and beyond, putting in upwards of 20 hours of overtime a week to ensure the day-to-day operations of the shelter continue with the added workload.
8: They're a little mentally drained. I mean, something like this definitely takes a toll on you, but they've been working together as a team really well. If they need a day off, we've been letting them. A lot of them have been volunteering their time to just come in on their days off to even help because it's such a big case. But they're all working together. We all check in on each other really well. We're like a little family. We've been buying treats, and we've even had the public bring in some stuff for the humans, which is nice. But yeah, we're staying afloat as best we can.
5: Baird says a handful of the rescued dogs are getting closer to being able to be adopted, and they'll continue to need monetary donations to help with the mounting medical bills associated with the rescue. Make sure you have the Rural Radio Scottsbluff app on your smartphone or tablet, available in the Google Play or Apple Store. It's presented by Regional West, and once you have it, you'll get the latest news, weather, sports, you can get closings, listen to all our stations, and more. 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
12: It's Ag on the Go with Farm Bureau, highlighting the Nebraska Farm Bureau and the work to serve Nebraska farm and ranch families and rural communities. On today's program, we're going to talk a little bit about Nebraska Farm Bureau, specifically what it is and how you can be involved in the organization. Here to talk a little bit about that, Adam Peterson, Senior Director of Membership with the Nebraska Farm Bureau. You know, how does a membership actually benefit a farmer or rancher in their day-to-day life, would you say?
13: Right. Well, I'll go back to that grassroots word. The way you make a difference is all of our policies are actually started at that individual level. And that's our policies and our policy book is what we lobby on behalf of our members across the state. And there, that's where the ideas start. And through the process, then we go through and the neat part about that is whether you are from the western border or the eastern border, all of our members vote on those policies. So we've got a broad base of support. When we go to the state capitol or Washington, D.C., they know that when Farm Bureau has a policy that they're supporting or a bill that they're supporting, it comes from that broad base of support from our membership.
12: Now, let's come back to this future, this idea of helping future generations of agriculturalists. Again, tell me, tie that together. Your membership in Farm Bureau, how does that help the next generation of agriculture?
13: Yeah, so between leadership development opportunities and ag education across the state with our foundation and just outreach that we do here at Farm Bureau, we think it's incredibly important for everybody to understand, you know, where their food comes from, how it's produced. Those leadership opportunities and those educational opportunities are what we strive to do across the state. We've got our foundation and they've got educators in schools, you know, from border to border. And so they have that opportunity to help, you know, those kids in that area. And then we've got leadership development opportunities, whether that's at different levels, even up into adult age in different programs that we support. And so supporting that next generation of farmers and ranchers is so important to our organization because they really are the future. You know, if you ask any farmers and ranchers across the state, you know, why do they continue to do what they do on a daily basis? And most of them will tell you it's because they want to set things up for the next generation or they're proud to do what they do. And we're just here to walk alongside those farmers and ranchers and give them that ability and support them to be able to farm and ranch. Go straight to our website, which is nefb.org. If you do have questions reach out to us, and we'd be more than willing to answer any questions anybody might have.
12: Adam Peterson, Senior Director of Membership with the Nebraska Farm Bureau. 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
2: If you take a kid to a farm show, this is The Good Life. I'm Lacey Shippey. If you take a kid to a farm show, he'll want to see the tractors. And after he sees the tractors, he's going to ask to climb inside. And when he climbs inside, checks whether he can reach the pedals and sees all the brand new features and the soft new seats, he's going to check out whether it has cup holders. If you let him check out the cup holders, he's going to decide that he's thirsty. So you'll walk to find a drink. When he sees the food trucks and drink vendors, he'll recognize the ice cream truck that was at home one time after a baseball game. And when he recognizes the ice cream truck, he'll want another root beer float. Once he has his root beer float, he'll remember that he wanted to see the tools. And once he browses through the boxes of every tool he could possibly dream of, he'll spot the cowhides hanging from a tent nearby. When he sees those cowhides, he'll remember that Father's Day is on Sunday, so he'll want to see all kinds of cool things that they might have for his dad. And the first stop will be by the brand new chutes, because Dad works cattle all the time. And when he realizes that his $5 won't quite cut it for a new chute, he'll need another idea. He remembers that he saw the Silencer Central booth in one of the buildings, and his dad uses those for coyote hunting, so we'll have to go there and check it out. And when he thinks about his dad, he'll also think about his dad's dad, and then he'll spot a replica farm-made feed wagon hooked onto a lawnmower. Those are Grandpa's favorite, so he'll have to stop and talk to that man about that little feed wagon. And while we're looking at the feed wagon, the shuttle that takes folks to the high school for the craft show pulls up, and he'll remember that his sister really wanted to go there. So he'll climb up on the wagon shuttle with her and head to the craft fair. And when he sees the handcrafted woodwork, he'll remember that he needs a lamp for his room after we get it painted. And when he thinks about painting his room, he'll wonder what else he could add that will match his big American flag on the wall. And when he thinks about his flag, he'll be especially excited for all the red, white, and blue decor and goodies for sale, because it is almost the 4th of July. And when he starts wondering about the 4th of July, he'll ask if Dad's in the rodeo at home this year. And then he'll remember that the Ranch Expo has a rodeo that night, too. The Sand Hills Ranch Expo is happening again today in Bassett, Nebraska. And if you would ask my son about it, he'd tell you it's one of the best times you'll have all summer. I'm Lacey Shippey with The Good Life. 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
5: Good afternoon, this is John Klager with Linsco Private Ledger, a member of FINRA and SIPC, bringing you the daily stock market report. The stock market finished a bumpy week on a higher note, with exceptional tech leadership and stable oil prices. For the day, the Dow Jones Industrial Average is up 72 to 51,564, while the NASDAQ rose 496 to 26,520. And the S&P 500 rose 80 points to 7,500. The five most active issues today were SpaceX, $185, down 6.5%. Intel, $134, up $13. NVIDIA, $211, up $6. American Airlines, $16, up 57 cents. And Nokia, 13.5%, down 34 cents. And a look at the U.S. bond market, the 10-year bond is unchanged, yield 4.46%. This has been John Klager with LPL Financial Services, a member of the Securities Investors Protection Corporation, located at 1930 East 20th Place in Scottsbluff, bringing you this market report. Have a good evening.
6: Time to check sports for this afternoon on the Rural Radio Network. I'm Chris Cottrell. Our KDB.TV sports feature today focuses on new WNCC women's head basketball coach Cheyenne Perot. I was able to catch up with her earlier this week to get some initial thoughts on taking over.
7: I'm really excited. You know, I played at WNCC, was an assistant for 3 years, worked really hard. It's a lot of awesome people, great community, so I'm just really excited. I was really grateful to Coach Davis for letting me do a lot of this stuff in those past 2 years and just learning a lot. So I'm just looking forward to it. We're bringing back some girls that know the expectation, they know the standard, and then we're kind of filling that group in with some really good recruits that work hard and are good people. So I just couldn't ask for more.
6: Cheyenne Perot played for the Cougars in 2022. She's been on the bench as an assistant for 3 seasons. Coach Perot, the new head coach for the Cougar women, replacing Ryan Davis. Get more on the hiring on our update today on KNEB.TV Sports. Local baseball coverage coming up tonight with the Western Nebraska Pioneers taking on the Nebraska Outlaws over at Oregon Trail Park Stadium. We'll carry tonight's game here on KNEB with the pregame show at 6:20. First pitch scheduled for 6:35. The Outlaws lost last night at Morgan County 5-1. The Wesco Zephyrs were home last night, beating Sheridan County 10-2 in 6 innings. The hitting star was Henry Blanco with 4 RBI, including a 3-run double, and Colton Bergner pitched 5 innings and struck out 6 to earn the win. The Zephyrs and head coach Jason Blanco continuing a busy stretch now as they open play today at the Claire Conley tournament in Alliance.
8: Yeah, I think they had a team drop out of that tournament, so we're going one game at 2 o'clock the next 3 days, and then it's a seeding situation on Sunday. So we got, I think, Buckley tomorrow, and then I think it's either Alliance Juniors or Gillette on Friday, and then the other team on Saturday. So no, we got to play some good baseball, and if we do, I think we'll be okay for the weekend.
6: The Zephyrs are 14-11. Afternoon game today against Buckley to open at the Lions tournament. We'll recap that one tomorrow morning here at the desk. Express got a juniors win last night, 11-5. Gehring was also on the diamond last evening. They lost at home to Sydney, 10-5. Platte Valley Company's pitchers combined to walk 9, and the offense had just 4 hits in the loss. Gehring assistant coach Danny O'Boyle joined the postgame show afterwards with Jeff Kelly.
9: Yeah, there were definitely some bright spots for us in tonight's game. Like you said, we're down 3-0 and then tied up in the third. But then we came out in the top of the fourth and gave them 2 right away. So that was kind of disappointing to see. We were able to get it back to 5-4. But then just couldn't – it seemed like we gave away way too many outs at the plate. We didn't adjust very well to what they were doing. And their pitchers threw well tonight. I mean, don't get me wrong. They were able to mix fastball, curveball, keep us off balance. But we gave a lot of outs.

0: up at the plate just because we wouldn't adjust and had some poor at-bats.
1: In the juniors last night, all BNC Steel, they beat Sydney 15-0. Gehring playing for a third straight night this evening. They've got a junior-senior doubleheader on the road at Ogallala. Rockies last night lose the series in Chicago. Cubs won it 8-6.
2: Rookie left-hander Sean Sullivan had a rough night in the second inning in Chicago as the Cubs would send 11 men to the plate, score 7 times, and that was too much for the Rockies to overcome. Other young players had their moments. Sterling Thompson hit his first 2 homers as a Rocky. Kyle Karros got his 4th, and Hunter Goodman his 21st, but the Rockies came up 2 runs shy.
1: Jack Corrigan there, the Rockies Radio Network, an off night tonight, and then the Rockies open a home series against the Pirates tomorrow night. In Omaha at the College World Series, we've got the championship best of 3 series now set. It'll be North Carolina taking on Oklahoma for the national title. Best of 3 series starting on Saturday night in Omaha at 6 o'clock Mountain Time. That's the latest here at the Sports Desk this afternoon on the Rural Radio Network. I'm Chris Cottrell.
3: Good Thursday afternoon, Scotts Bluff, western Nebraska, and eastern Wyoming. A continuation of weather conditions we've had all week. Mostly sunny skies. Afternoon temperatures as of 3 o'clock, right around the upper 70s. So not too bad today. Conditions overall will be warming up somewhat Friday into the weekend. High pressure that's been parked over the Great Basin is finally getting its nudge eastward tomorrow and into the morning on Saturday. As it moves into the central plains and flattens, returning moisture will come back into the panhandle, and quite a bit of it. That will interact with our incoming Pacific trough, an open wave pushing the ridge. It'll shift into the northern high plains Saturday afternoon and evening. Stronger and perhaps marginally severe thunderstorms may start off the weekend Saturday afternoon and Saturday night. As this trough leaves Sunday, additional moisture will be in place for more activity for the start of summer. Another more organized trough then drops out of the Alberta plains come Monday and Tuesday, keeping it unsettled and temperatures actually feeling like spring for much of next week ahead.
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3: Viome. Here's your weather forecast from the Platte Valley Bank Weather Center. Looks like we'll top the upper 70s for temps with fair skies, mostly clear tonight. Lows going to be in the lower and mid-50s. Highs will warm to the mid-80s on Friday with lower to mid-80s on Saturday. Increasing clouds Friday night, setting up what could be an active weekend. Showers and thunderstorms both Saturday and Sunday. Some heavier rains possible at times. Low 80s on Saturday with upper 70s Sunday. Meteorologist Don Watzel on KNEB.
6: Sunny skies, breeze less than 10 miles an hour at Scotts Bluff. Currently at KNEB at studio here, we have a temperature reading at 78 degrees.
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1: 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News Director Scott Miller is in with that report.
2: Thank you, Steve. Good afternoon, everyone. Some good news coming out today out of Dawes County as hundreds of firefighters begin winding down vigorous efforts to contain the South Fork fire. KNEB.TV's Ryan Murphy has more.
3: Fire crews are beginning to scale back operations on the South Fork fire near Crawford as containment reaches 80%. The lightning-caused wildfire, first reported June 9th in the Soldier Creek Wilderness, has burned more than 39,000 acres in the Pine Ridge. Operations Section Chief Nathan Hollum says the need for a large firefighting presence is decreasing, allowing personnel to return to their home units for future assignments. Crew numbers are dropping from nearly 500 firefighters as efforts shift to mop up, monitoring hot spots, and repairing areas impacted by firefighting operations. Hallam says crews remain focused on lingering heat along the fire's southeast edge and northern perimeter, with suppression repair work expected to continue for another 2 to 3 operational periods. From the KNEB Newsroom, I'm Ryan Murphy.
2: The Chadron City Council is erring on the side of caution and has opted to reduce the number of days for fireworks discharge from 2 to 0. Fire Chief Brandon Martins told council members Tuesday evening that the dry drought conditions remain, and in the wake of the nearly 40,000-acre wildfire burning in the west half of the county, it just isn't prudent to allow fireworks this year. One local fireworks vendor told the council he was hoping that a compromise could have been reached.
4: And I would like to see what we originally talked about, the third and the fourth, but I understand totally what Brandon's talking about, too. I guess it kind of leaves it up to you guys. It kind of hurts, but I'll live.
5: Well, we appreciate that, but I would rather be safe than sorry.
2: After a brief discussion, the council agreed to pass the ordinance to ban the sale and discharge of fireworks in Chadron for the 2026 Independence holiday run. Nebraska Attorney General Mike Hilgers has sued the city of Lincoln over its minimum wage ordinance, calling it an unconstitutional power grab that's in direct conflict with state law. Earlier this year, the legislature said that employers may pay youth employees a minimum wage of $13.50 an hour with a related growth rate of 1.75% a year. But Lincoln's ordinance effectively rewrites the law to require youth employees to be paid $15 an hour, with a growth rate tied to inflation. During a news conference Thursday, Hilgers told reporters the question is whether Lincoln or Omaha, which is considering a similar local ordinance, can operate as a super legislature.
6: What the state has said is the state legislature generally predominates over city ordinances. Even home rule cities like the city of Omaha have limits. They are not small states unto themselves. They ultimately are inferior political subdivisions that are inferior to the state of Nebraska, at least on issues of statewide concern. So it's important to enforce our constitutional structure. If the city of Lincoln can do this and the city of Omaha can do it, then what this will amount to is a possibility for significant chaos where what we really need is certainty.
2: Hilgers says cities cannot modify the laws that the legislature passes on statewide issues, but they're trying anyway, so his office is forced to sue to uphold the Constitution and state law. The Nebraska Board of Regents has unanimously approved Dr. H. Della Davies as the 9th chancellor for the University of Nebraska Medical Center. Davies, an internationally recognized expert in pediatric infectious diseases, has served as interim chancellor the past 2 years, overseeing major projects such as the new rural health education complex in Kearney. NU President Dr. Jeffrey Gold praised Davies as a forward-thinking leader who will drive the medical center's momentum. He takes officially the permanent helm on July 1st. It may be the busiest June in Panhandle Humane Society history as staff continues working on rehabilitating the 54 dogs and 6 ducks they rescued from a hoarding situation east of Scotts Bluff June 5th. PHS Executive Director Katie Baird said after nearly 2 weeks, some of the pups are getting ready to be adopted.
7: We can use volunteers. We have socialized

0: sterilization rooms here, and that would be really beneficial for a lot of the dogs. It might take a while, and it's something we're going to put someone in a room with this dog, and it's probably going to sit in the corner, so they just need to be able to respect the dog and its boundaries. But we think having different people come in and meet with these dogs is definitely going to help as well. People do have to be respectful. It's not going to be an all-day thing. You know, we'll probably limit one person per one dog a day, just so that they don't get overwhelmed. They've been living with one person their whole entire life, so it's definitely been a challenge for them. But we can also use volunteers to come in and help us do laundry and dishes. With this amount of dogs, we have a surplus of dishes and laundry every day, and so getting those little tasks out of the way even frees up staff to help and do other things while we're still tending to the community and taking in strays and doing adoptions.
1: She says staff at the shelter has gone above and beyond, putting in upwards of 20 hours of overtime a week to ensure the day-to-day operations of the shelter continue with the added workload. Don't miss our nightly KNEB.TV newscast featuring the latest news, weather, sports, and ag information presented by Platte Valley Companies. 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
4: Nebraska's recent wildfires have devastated thousands of acres of pasture lands. Extension educators Ben Beckman and Ryan Benjamin talk about a few tips to help ranchers reduce the risk of fire on their pastures. Ryan starts off the program with a simple tip to encourage producers to keep vehicles away from tall, dry grass.
5: Yeah, so I think one of the things that we were talking about before we started recording was kind of the fuel load out there. Because we never really had any snow this winter, a lot of our grass fields that typically would kind of be pushed down onto the ground is still standing vertical and very easily ignited. So one of the big things that we talk about is vehicle traffic through the pasture and just it being so dry and still having that tall standing fuel. It's pretty easy to start a fire with vehicles. And so one of the main themes of the article is talking about, you know, the different types of vehicles and considering what to drive. Pickups tend to have lower exhaust systems and ones that get quite warm due to catalytic converters or regen on some of these diesel pickups. And so that exhaust system is very much hot enough to start a fire. We've seen it happen several times here where I'm at. And so tending to use more side-by-sides and four-wheelers can be helpful. A lot of times four-wheelers and side-by-sides, that exhaust system is, you know, tucked up a little higher in the body. It's a little easier to avoid some of the tall fuels with a smaller vehicle.
4: Ben says another simple tip would be to have clear communication with your farm staff or younger family members about pasture driving and parking.
6: Some of where this was coming down through too is how can we make a comprehensive list? So, you know, when you're having somebody on your operation that maybe isn't used to ranching, isn't used to working in dry conditions like this, or hasn't done it before, or maybe is just, you know, a little bit younger in age and isn't thinking through everything quite as clearly, just ready to go out and get work done, being able to have these conversations and have it all in one place. And so, yeah, just talking through, like Ryan said, you know, tall grass, if it's dry, avoid that if possible. Driving in areas where it's green, where we've got shorter vegetation, so we don't have that risk of things brushing up against hot equipment. Where do we park on a place that's going to have shorter vegetation, green vegetation? You know, if there's a bare patch, just some of those practices, you know, keeping an eye on a vehicle after we've driven a little bit, just being aware of, you know, how long we've driven sometimes even can make a big difference. You know, if we just drove a mile to go check a pasture, that exhaust still has the risk of being hot, but it's not going to be as hot as if we drove that vehicle for 30 miles to, you know, town and back, and then went to go check a pasture after that. Just being aware of some of those things.
4: Ryan points out basic tools available to respond to a fire situation can make all the difference in prevention.
5: One person with a shovel early on can do a whole lot of good in preventing a large fire. The other thing that we really encourage producers to do is carry like one of those big silver, like 2.5 gallon water can fire extinguishers. You can get them fairly affordable and they're reusable, which is the big reason that I like them. You know, a lot of guys carry them on the tractor, on the baler or whatnot, but having one in your pickup too is a good idea. When a fire's small, it's pretty easy to get it stopped, but the bigger it gets, the more it requires. And so if something does start and you think it's something that's more than you can take care of, just call the fire department quick. I'm on the volunteer fire department up here, and we would much rather you call us and turn us around if you get it under control than just having a huge incident and spending a lot of time trying to catch up and get that thing stopped.
4: Today's program was a portion of an interview taken from a recent Beef Watch podcast offered by Nebraska Extension. 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For more information on how your university is serving Nebraskans, go to extension.unl.edu.
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8: Good afternoon, and thanks for tuning in to the Channel Final Bell. I'm Lacey Shippey for the Rural Radio Network. And joining me for today's Final Bell is Sean Hackett with Hackett Financial Advisors. And Sean, as we step back and take a look at our grain trade here today, we gave quite a bit back here, led by this soybean oil liquidation we're seeing. Tell me, what are you making of the move down today here in our grain trade?
9: I mean, at the end of the day, I think one of the reasons we rallied yesterday was due to drought concerns in Europe, especially for Germany and Poland that represent 30% of their wheat. We're at a very delicate time in finishing off the crop there, and some very hot, dry weather it has developing there. But at the end of the day, U.S. weather is very, very good. El Nino is really kicking in, and it's expected to really deliver a typical El Nino type of July, which is temperate temperatures and timely rains. And so long as the outlook for the U.S. grain crops looks good, it's going to be very hard for the market to, you know, sustain any rallies due to foreign influences, unless it's a really significant geopolitical override.
8: And speaking of foreign weather, we have heard some chatter about foreign crop development having some issues. You mentioned wheat, but they're also seeing some potential drought concerns for their corn crop as well, right?
9: Yes. The other important crop in Europe that's clearly going to be watched very, very carefully, especially as we move into July, is the corn crop. If there was going to be a weather anomaly overseas, that might be enough for a little while to create some more sustainable upside. It could be the corn crop deteriorating in Europe. But still, at the end of the day, if the U.S. is looking at trend to above trend line yields, I still feel ultimately, as we approach August and early harvest pressure, the U.S. weather negativity will still win out on lower prices.
8: And talking about the U.S. weather, we're seeing some good moisture come into places, but there's also some concerns starting to creep in, particularly in the eastern Corn Belt, about maybe it's becoming too wet in those areas. What have you heard, and what are you watching in terms of weather development and the crop conditions here in the U.S.?
9: Yeah, I don't think we're at a point of too much rain really creating an issue yet. I mean, in order for wet weather in the grain belt to really, really drive home significant reductions in national yields, I mean, it has to be persistently wet through a high percentage of the growing season. And while El Nino does mean better moisture opportunities, I don't believe it means systemic flooding or excessive wetness of the entire season. I think with plenty of breaks to not let, you know, that wet weather worry the market. And they always say in folklore in grains, you know, rain makes grains. It's very hard to excite the market unless it's excessively wet, and we don't see that.
8: On your outlook on the weekend ahead, we've got that potential trade deal with Iran that we could see signed tomorrow, the opening up of the Strait of Hormuz, and obviously that's had crude oil moving to the downside here this week, weighing on our grains. What is your perspective on that situation?
9: Well, I mean, I think most people expected that the Trump administration would need to find a way to de-escalate and get energy prices down so inflation would start trending down heading into the midterm elections. It does appear that has happened. Crude oil is down significantly. Gasoline prices are down significantly. Diesel prices are down significantly. And obviously, as you mentioned at the beginning, you know, bean oil prices have really taken it on the chin, as they should, because they were the biggest beneficiary of a lot of speculative buying based upon the Iran and blockage of the Strait of Hormuz. It certainly is a negative factor now that the market is unwinding, and it's not likely to come back unless there's a surprise re-escalation of this prior to the elections.
8: Do you think that this peace deal will stick, or is this wishful thinking and another attempt that we'll see potentially fall through again?
9: I think it's an attempt. I don't think it will ultimately succeed. I believe it will last long enough to get to the fall, to get to the midterm elections, to get, you know, the voters feeling better about inflation. And that's all that I really think it is. I think it's kicking the crisis or the conflict down the road. I believe once we get past the midterm elections, the Middle East, Russia, Ukraine, and maybe even China, Taiwan are going to escalate. And so I don't believe it's a permanent solution. I think it's just a temporary reprieve.
8: And since we've seen these grains come down here, we have seen our export sales increase. We had exports for last week looking really good and some flash sales here this week even. They didn't seem to help us any today. What is your perspective on our export situation?
9: Well, no question when grains have gotten hit as much as they have, we would expect demand to go up. But I don't think it's the exports are going to drive optimism in the grain markets unless it's China purchases. That's what's going to get the market excited. If it's just purchases by Mexico and others, you know, the market's going to kind of ignore that. But if we start seeing large corn purchases or large wheat purchases or more soybean purchases from unknown destination and or designated as China, I think that could be a short-term catalyst to turn the markets around and maybe provide some kind of a short-covering rally as we head into the end of the month and these very important reports on planting and quarterly grain stocks.
8: And we saw some flash sales to China and some unknown buyers this week. Do you anticipate that those will continue?
9: Well, they apparently agreed to buy $17 billion worth of U.S. agricultural products beyond soybeans. And I think that means that they're going to opportunistically look for when they're getting a good deal on U.S. grain. Clearly right now, they're getting a pretty good deal on U.S. grain, and I do think those purchases will continue. But I also believe that they understand that El Nino means good crops for the U.S., so I don't think they're going to buy all that they could buy here in June. I think they'll buy some, and I think they'll keep some powder dry for August when we typically are more likely to make and put the crop away and make our early harvest lows like we've done year after year.
8: Thank you, Sean. That is Sean Hackett with Hackett Financial Advisors here on the channel Final Bell. Coming up after the break, we'll continue our market discussion. 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
8: Welcome back to the channel, Final Bell. I'm Lacey Shippey on the Rural Radio Network, talking with Sean Hackett with Hackett Financial Advisors. And we'll turn our attention now over to our cattle trade and taking a look at how we closed out the day there. June live cattle down 92 cents at 254.80. August feeders were down 82 cents at 366.60. And Sean, we saw cattle pull back here today. Is this just some caution ahead of this afternoon's cattle on feed report?
9: Well, you know, look, we had a big correction, and then we found out that screwworm infiltrated into the United States in several places, pretty much taking any hope for reopening the Mexican border to feeder animals coming through. And once that happened, you know, we saw the feeder market and the cattle market erased the majority of the decline that occurred prior to it. So now we're up ahead, overhead resistance. We've kind of put this premium back on. And so I think the market is justifiably balking at making new all-time highs, especially with a report like we're expecting to see today. And the market wants to see, you know, more evidence of cash trade, and they want to see more evidence. What is the solution going to be to keeping the screwworm contained? Is it just going to be releasing sterile flies, or are they going to be instilling some type of a herd liquidation strategy in infected areas like we did with avian flu? If they were to do that, it could bring sellers back into the market. So I think a pause in the action is where we're at, and that might be the course of the day for a little while here until we get a better handle on containment strategy from the USDA.
8: And given the fundamental environment of the cattle market we're seeing, do you think that we have what it takes to eventually reach those all-time highs we saw and even move past them?
9: Well, certainly if we're not going to bring animals in anytime soon from Mexico, and if we're beginning some type of an early stage herd rebuilding phase, which keeps and retains heifers off the market, you know, the supply situation is going to get tighter. Assuming we're not able to import higher quality cuts in, which up to this point we've only been importing the lower cuts, there's certainly a basis for thinking we might be able to break out of this trading range we've been in since April and possibly make new all-time highs. Certainly you cannot take that potential off the table given that setup that I just mentioned.
8: And we haven't seen any cash business yet for the week. It seems like there's just a breaking point that packers aren't willing to go past, but the feedlots definitely holding out for higher cash this week. What are your expectations when we do finally see some business done?
9: I think cash bids are going to kind of be kind of flattish. I'm not expecting any fireworks on the end of the week cash trades here. I think everyone's going to want to come back from a long weekend, take a look at everything, and then establish a more proactive cash market next week.
8: And we'll see that report come out this afternoon with the new cattle on feed numbers. What are your expectations for those numbers when they come out?
9: I think it's getting more of the same. We're not going to see a lot of animals on feed. I think the marketings are going to continue to be down for obvious reasons. Prices are high. Packers are not making money. And it's been the story we've been seeing. I don't see how we change, you know, the on feed, the supply side of the equation. We've added the weights that we can, the easy part of adding weights that we can per head. And I just think it's going to be a grind of modulating demand to get through the final part of the grilling season here and getting to the other side.
8: And what's your perspective on that consumer demand as we get through the July 4th holiday? We always have that seasonal slump in demand as we kind of head into the last half of the summer. What's your outlook on that given the season that we're in and also the inflation that we've seen weighing on consumers?
9: Well, certainly we've seen consumers pulling back on demand. And so one of the reasons why beef cutout prices are the same today as they were a year ago, meaning we're not seeing higher beef prices despite tight animal numbers. But that was when energy was raging. There was concern and anxiety over the Middle East. Now that we're getting energy prices coming down meaningfully, and if that were to stick through the fall and we get some relief and we get some inflation to back off, I think we could expect consumer to be in a little bit of a better spot, and maybe we could see a little bit of a rebound in consumer demand, not only for beef, but for most items they've been pulling back on. So I'm a little more optimistic today, given what appears to be a temporary reprieve, than I was, let's say, a couple of months ago when we were still raging up on these energy prices.
8: And looking from the Packers' perspective, we have news of these facilities closing and Packers cutting back on their kills. Talk to me a little bit about what you see this impact having on our markets, both near term and down the road.
9: Well, Packers need to make money. And if they're continuing to not make money, they're going to continue to take capacity down so that the beef price goes up or the cattle price goes down and or both so they can make a margin again. These closures that we've been seeing is a response to economics. And so long as those economics are not allowing them to make money, we'll get more of it until there's an impact. Right now, neither one is budging. That's going to have to give in order for that trend of closing to subside, but it's going to take time to get there.
8: Well, thank you, Sean. That again is Sean Hackett with Hackett Financial Advisors on the Channel Final Bell, brought to you by Channel Seed and your local Channel Seed Pro. 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
13: ABC News, I'm Michelle Franzen. The U.S. lifted its portion of the blockade in the Strait of Hormuz, ship traffic starting to flow again under that memo of understanding signed by the U.S. and Iran. The terms include resuming talks and freeing up frozen Iranian funds. ABC's Selena Wang has more on backlash.
17: And then, of course, on the nuclear issue, which is the core of why this conflict began, it says that Iran reaffirms it will not, quote, procure or develop nuclear weapons, but that is nothing new. In fact, that was a pledge made in the very first paragraph of the Obama nuclear deal.
13: A day after defense attorneys for Luigi Mangione told a judge that they may assert a psychiatric defense at a state trial for the killing of UnitedHealthcare CEO, attorneys today retracting that change as they faced a deadline to provide prosecutors with information. As many as 2 million fans turning out to celebrate the NBA champs, the New York Knicks today treated to a ticker tape parade along the Canyon of Heroes. It's the first title for the Knicks in 53 years. This is ABC News. English soccer fans getting attention during World Cup celebrations.
18: The Londoner Pub in Dallas has become the favorite gathering spot for English fans to watch the matches played in nearby Arlington. Before the Three Lions played Croatia, Dallas police were called when the Brits got too rowdy. The England fans reportedly drank 5,000 beers at the Londoner, draining the taps, tipping over tables, but spending more than $40,000 before they were kicked out. Jim Ryan, ABC News in Dallas-Fort Worth.
13: New York Knicks fans filling the streets in Lower Manhattan today, celebrating the NBA champions with a ticker tape parade. ABC's Eric Kontursky was there.
19: Even though it's all gone and they're taking the banner down behind me, this place for a while looked like Madison Square Garden with the players' names and numbers in the rafters. And the elation that has overtaken the city is going to stick around for quite a while.
13: Michelle Franz in ABC News.
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24: Here's your weather forecast from the Platte Valley Bank Weather Center. Looks like we'll top the upper 70s for temps with fair skies, mostly clear tonight. Lows going to be in the lower and mid 50s. Highs will warm to the mid 80s on Friday with lower to mid 80s on Saturday. Increasing clouds Friday night, setting up what could be an active weekend. Showers and thunderstorms both Saturday and Sunday. Some heavier rains possible at times. Low 80s on Saturday with upper 70s Sunday. Meteorologist Don Watzel on KNEB.
25: 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The 2026 class includes Matt Hopper from baseball, Sandra Luthold from bowling, Taylor Edwards from softball, Amber Holmquist from volleyball, Dean Steinkuhler from football, Aneta Radovica from track and field, and John Cook from volleyball. Six student athletes in the class combined for 21 All-America accolades, three individual NCAA titles, and 17 national championships. And then Coach Cook is the seventh coach inducted. The class will be inducted on October 2nd and be recognized on the 3rd during the football game against Maryland. For more information, visit Huskers.com. Another Husker news, Nebraska women's basketball announced their non-conference slate today. The 11-game non-con schedule features a battle against Texas A&M at PBA, among other games against Cal, Kansas, and North Dakota. For more information, visit Huskers.com or ask Matt Coatman. And finally, Husker men's golf coach Judd Cornell received a 3-year contract extension today. Cornell coached the Huskers to a school record 285.18 team stroke average and an 8th place finish at the 18-team conference championship this past season. 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
6: Snakes, zombies, sharks, heights, speaking in public. The list of fears is endless. But while you're clutching your blanket in the dark, wondering if that sound in the hall was actually a footstep, the real danger is in your hand, when you're behind the wheel.